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2: With SRN News, I'm Keith Peters in Washington. A Missouri judge has rejected a bid to let voters decide whether to use new U.S. House districts backed by President Trump. The ruling means the new map can be used in the November elections, but the court's decision is likely to be appealed. Opponents had submitted thousands of petition signatures seeking a November referendum on the map passed by the state's Republican-led legislature. The national debt has surpassed a record $40 trillion, highlighting the impact of defense costs, social programs, and interest on the deficit. This milestone comes just 5 months after hitting $39 trillion. Experts say the growing debt is already affecting Americans by raising borrowing costs and lowering wages. On Wall Street, the Dow by 119 points, the S&P advanced 18. More details at srnnews.com.
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4: Here's your forecast on News Talk 1250 KBRF. 62 for tonight's low. We're going to see isolated showers and thunderstorms throughout parts of the listening area. We'll see that tonight into early tomorrow. 84 and sunny for Thursday's high. 58, partly cloudy as we get into Thursday night. 82 sunny on Friday. 57 clear on Friday night. 79 sunny Saturday. 80 mostly sunny on Sunday. That's a look at your forecast on News Talk 1250 KBRF. 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

0: Sarah is with us in Fort Collins, Colorado. Hi, Sarah. How are you?
1: I'm good, Dave. How are you?
0: Better than I deserve. What's up?
1: So I wanted to ask, how do I get comfortable investing for the future when the future itself just feels so uncertain?
0: What do you mean?
1: And I know this is a bad, like, comparison or example, but there's just so much negativity on social media, and I see so many things that, like, socialism is making such a push, and climate change is, you know, risking our future. It sometimes feels pointless to have this big chunk of money in the future when it just feels like I'm just really anxious about it and so uncertain.
0: Mm. How old are you?
1: About what the future... 36.
0: Okay, cool. All right.
2: Sarah, as a fellow conspiracy theorist fan, I would tell you, though, I'd get off social media. I'm not kidding you. For 6 months. Don't engage it. And it is amazing.
0: The news sites, too.
2: Anything. I mean, I'm telling you, and that's not putting your head in the sand, right? If you need to know something, you need to know something. But to sit there and worry about something you cannot control, it does no good. It really doesn't. And we were not even, I don't think, created to hold everything that we see on social media, right? Whether it's different murder trials going on to things happening across the globe. Like, I'm like, it's a lot. And
0: Dr. Deloney talks about, John, he said, your body was designed to learn about danger within your circumference, not someone that got murdered in Japan. But if someone got murdered in Japan, we all heard about it 20 minutes ago. You know, I mean, it's amazing because of the inputs, and it's fast, and it's frequent, and it's everything. So every possible negative thing, or potential negative thing, or hyped up drama negative thing is going to be pushed out.
2: And
0: of course, those of us in that business and around those people all the time, we know that if it bleeds, it leads. We know that that these people basically, a lot of these sites are basically fear porn.
2: Well, it's clickbait. They have to get their clicks, and so it is going to be.
0: They're driving
2: and
0: fear.
2: It's going to be extreme on both sides of even if you look politically on both sides of the spectrum. It's extreme, and when you honestly, I mean, really, Sarah, when you talk to everyday people, most people are in the middle on all different types of, like, it is more hope.

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1: With SRN News, I'm Keith Peters in Washington. The U.S. Army says it will resume Apache helicopter training missions following a brief pause after two soldiers were killed in a crash last week in Texas. The Army says Wednesday it is investigating the crash that happened August 12th outside of Salado, Texas, which is not far from Fort Hood. The national debt has surpassed a record $40 trillion, highlighting the impact of defense costs, social programs, and interest on the deficit. This milestone comes just 5 months after hitting $39 trillion. Experts say the growing debt is already affecting Americans by raising borrowing costs and lowering wages. Advocates for a balanced budget warn of tougher fiscal trade-offs ahead. On Wall Street, the Dow up by 119 points. More details available at srnnews.com.
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10: Here's your forecast on News Talk 1250 KBRF. 62 for tonight's low. We're going to see isolated showers and thunderstorms throughout parts of the listening area. We'll see that tonight into early tomorrow. 84 and sunny for Thursday's high. 58, partly cloudy as we get into Thursday night. 82 sunny on Friday, 57 clear on Friday night, 79 sunny Saturday, 80 mostly sunny on Sunday. That's a look at your forecast on News Talk 1250 KBRF. 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
1: Are you paying too much for term life insurance?

0: They could actually make so much electricity, they could put electricity back on the grid, cheapen electric rates for Texas citizens. But we're not there yet. About a year away. And then there's another water problem that would solve the water problem, and that's deep earth water. There's oceans and oceans of water under the earth that's under pressure. And we are developing technology to tap into that water economically. But we're not quite there yet, maybe a year away. So that's why we need the moratorium. Well, we need the data centers. Don't get me wrong. They're the wave of the future. So, Sid, but we're just not, there's no oversight.
1: Yeah. Sid Miller, Texas Commissioner of Agriculture. We have to have you back. I want to talk to you more about the beef prices and what we need to do to regrow the herds. But we'll just, I got about a minute and a half left here. You've called out the governor of Texas. Where are you on the Ken Paxton, James Tallarico bandwagon? What's going on there when it comes to data centers?
0: Well, Tallarico is, you know, he's raising concern. Paxton, he's kind of neutral on it. Matter of fact, I'm the only statewide Republican that's saying anything about it. But the Democrats are right on it. We need to slow down. I'm a big Ken Paxton supporter. He's by far, unarguably, the best attorney general in the United States. I think he sued Biden and Obama, I don't know, you know, nearly 100 times and won most of them. He was my lawyer when I sued Biden and Vilsack, and I won all four cases when I sued him. So he's good at what he does.
1: Sid Miller with us. What about the taxes? They say that the windfall of taxes, if Texas has 500 and some odd data centers, isn't that a windfall when it's all said and done for taxes and generating revenue with all these data centers?
0: Look, in 2 years, we will have given up $3 billion worth of sales taxes. That doesn't sound like a windfall to me. That doesn't pass my BS meter. But that's how we got to be number one is we give them all these tax abatements, you know. So, no, we're not going to have a windfall in property taxes or sales taxes. We gave all that up to get them here.
1: Mm. So how's your mail running now since you're calling out all these Republicans over data centers?
0: You know, rural Texas carries the Republicans. We lose the metropolitan area 60-40. But we win rural Texas, you know, 75%. But rural Texans were really upset about this. So, we've held every statewide office since 1991. We're going to lose some statewide offices over this and some other positions we've taken. We just outlawed THC. That's upset a lot of Republicans.
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6: News this hour from Town Hall. I'm Jason Walker. A Russian missile attack overnight killing 6 people in Kyiv, wounding 33 more. The strikes hit 12 locations, including a number of residential areas. Florida Republicans have spoken. Here's correspondent Bill Barrow.
7: Byron Donalds is celebrating his win in the Republican primary for governor in Florida. Donalds ran with President Trump's endorsement, and he has embraced that on the campaign trail.
8: An affordable Florida starts with a limited government that respects hardworking taxpayers who fund it.
7: Donalds does not talk about his historic candidacy, but he would be the first black governor of Florida. He would be the first black Republican governor elected in the United States.
6: Washington and Ottawa making some key moves. Here's Ben Thomas.
9: Less than 2 hours before he was set to impose 50% tariffs on $20 billion worth of Canadian imports, President Trump announced on social media that the U.S. and Canada have a deal. Subject, he writes, to the finalization of documents. Trump's import taxes would have hit about 5% of what Canada ships to the U.S., including products ranging from hockey sticks to tongue depressors. And Canada had threatened to respond in kind. But those sanctions are now delayed, buying time for more negotiations and avoiding, for now, yet another strain in already tense relations between historic allies. Ben Thomas, Washington.
6: Well, the historic Meta trial continuing in Oakland, California. A former engineering director at Meta telling the jury Wednesday the company took a don't ask, don't tell approach on kids under the age of 13 when it came to their platforms. During testimony, Arturo Bejar says Meta consistently prioritized profits over safety. More on these stories, townhall.com.
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6: Moderna shares more than doubling after announcing initial results from a study of an experimental cancer treatment. Here's Bob Agnew.
4: Moderna and Merck are developing an mRNA-based cancer vaccine designed to be tailored to individual patients based on unique mutations within their tumors. They're pairing a new Moderna drug with Merck's immunotherapy drug, Keytruda. Companies said patients in a study who received the combination lived longer without cancer returning or metastasizing than patients who got Keytruda alone. Bob Agner reporting.
6: Stocks rising Wednesday after the Treasury Department made a move to ease pressure emanating from the bond market. Strong profit reports from the spring from Target and other U.S. companies also helped support the markets. S&P rose 16 points. The Dow added 119. NASDAQ climbed 41 points. Breaking news and analysis, townhall.com. A judge has been removed from a Texas stabbing case as defendant Carmelo Anthony seeks a new trial.
15: Anthony's legal team argued for his removal, arguing that the judge was overly strict and participated in an interview after the verdict. Anthony was convicted in June of fatally stabbing 17-year-old Austin Metcalf at a rainy high school track meet. The case drew national attention on social media, focusing largely on race. Anthony is black, Metcalf was white. Anthony was sentenced to 35 years in prison after a suburban Dallas jury rejected his claims of self-defense during what witnesses say was a heated exchange between the two. I'm Lisa Dwyer.
6: College sports undergoing a transformation with deals allowing athletes to profit from their name, image, and likeness. College Sports Commission working to regulate the deals, ensuring fair compensation. More on these stories, townhall.com.
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18: Here's your forecast on Newstalk 1250 KBRF. 62 for tonight's low. We're going to see isolated showers and thunderstorms throughout parts of the listening area. We'll see that tonight into early tomorrow. 84 and sunny for Thursday's high. 58 partly cloudy as we get into Thursday night. 82 sunny on Friday. 57 clear on Friday night. 79 sunny Saturday. 80 mostly sunny on Sunday. That's a look at your forecast on Newstalk 1250 KBRF. 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
19: Mark Chandler, our military expert, and we talked about the news that was breaking as we were coming on the air, which is the Wall Street Journal is reporting that the USS Lincoln is headed home and the USS George Washington is going to take its place in the Gulf after reports of some less than stellar conditions on that ship, as well as the soldiers on there who had spent 9 months on that ship. Deteriorating conditions being what they were. They're going to get them out of there, give them some rest and relaxation, and get them back going in the right direction. So they're being sent home for a little rest and relaxation. So that's the probably the biggest story of the night. Other interesting news from around the country. The White House is encouraging companies to conduct their own cyber attacks against criminal hackers. So they're encouraging companies to start their own cyber retaliation. Some experts are warning that that could sow sheer chaos. Yeah, I would think if businesses got into the hacking business, you hack me, I'm going to hack you. See how that goes over. The Kennedy Board, the Kennedy Honors, the Kennedy Center, I should say, in the on-again, off-again battle to put President Trump's name on the building, the board voted to inscribe "Restored and renovated by President Donald J. Trump" on the building. The judge's order was to remove the president's name. The scaffolding is still up and hidden, though it was reported that they said they took his name down. So that tit for tat goes on at the Kennedy Center. And then this one, you heard about the vandalism or the alleged vandalism at the reflecting pool. Well, now there's actual real vandalism that is being reported. Excuse me. Parts of the World War II memorial on the National Mall have been covered in soapy bubbles. And if that's not bad enough, there's red graffiti that is inside the World War II memorial on the National Mall. Mountains of white suds appeared around the memorial fountain by the Atlantic Arch. Red graffiti spelled out "Clean hands, dirty dollar sign." And they didn't say dollar sign. They gave the S with the line through it like a dollar sign. So it said "Clean hands, dirty dollar sign" beneath the arch in red and green paint that had some overspray on the paint onto the granite stonework. The fountain looked like a bubble bath. The water was a rainbow color, I guess, different colors, but the water continued to flow. So real vandalism at the World War II memorial. The officials have vowed that they will find the person responsible, the person or the people or the group responsible for this act. And I don't care what your political philosophy is or your political views or what you want to say. Defacing the World War II monument is about as despicable an act as there can be out there. It's not political. It is not. It has nothing to do with anything other than honoring the men and the women who put down their life and went over to Europe to free the world from oppression, and then came back home and went back to work. And they have a monument dedicated to their sacrifice. Leave them alone. If you want to go and make your political leanings known, go somewhere else. But don't just destroy a monument that never did anything to you and is only there to promote and to acknowledge the sacrifice of an entire generation. The fact that you are able to use your free speech rights to condemn their statue and their monument is what they fought so hard for. So why don't you give it a rest? 1-844-2-McGraw, 1-844-462-4729. I should say, if you've ever been to the World War II memorial, it is very, very beautiful, very awe-inspiring, relatively new, maybe the last 20 years or so. But that whole National Mall with the Vietnam Wall and the Lincoln Memorial and the reflecting pool, I mean, that's hallowed ground here in America. Hopefully they got lights on, cameras on, and they'll be able to find, hopefully that those flock cameras were working and they get some facial recognition going and they find out who it was. 1-844-2-McGraw, 1-844-262-4729. Any other news that's happening that we can get to? Oh, Luigi Mangione, the guy who is accused of killing the United Healthcare's chief executive in broad daylight in New York City, is expected to plead guilty tomorrow in Manhattan federal court. Now, he's planning on still being set for trial next month for murder, but there are lesser charges that he is going to plead guilty to tomorrow. So a bit of a twist in that. You know, the other thing, too, is I don't know if you guys know this, but the judge, I guess it was earlier in the week, ruled that the jury that is going to be set, it's not set now, but the jury in this case, is going to be anonymous because they're afraid of the supporters of Luigi Mangione trying to threaten them. So to protect the jury from the supporters of the man accused of killing the United Healthcare's chief executive, the jury is going to be held anonymous. Think about that for a second. Bob Iger and Josh Kushner are going to buy the Los Angeles Lakers, and apparently the deal was set up between their wives. Bob Iger is married to Willow Bay. Remember her? Willow Bay, formerly of, I guess, NBC News. And Josh Kushner is married to Carly Kloss, the world-class supermodel. So the two of them got together and said, hey, you two should buy the Lakers. And apparently they bought the Lakers for $12.5 billion. So you got that going on for yourself. How about that? Two wives get together, man. They make you spend $12 billion. What a world. 1-844-2-McGraw, 1-844-262-4729. Here's what we'll do. Let me take a break. I don't want to get caught on the backside. We got some phone calls on the line. We got some text messages and voicemails all to get to. 1-844-2-McGraw, 1-844-262-4729. Those phone calls, Jim and Stefan, we'll go to you guys first when we come back. A couple lines open. Love first-time callers. America at Night, back in a moment.
20: Give McGraw a piece of your mind. 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
1: All right, let's go to those phones. Let's go to Stefan in Ithaca, New York. Hello, Stefan.
2: Hello, McGraw. Actually, it's Utica, New York.
1: Utica. I apologize, Stefan. I apologize to all my friends in Ithaca. I apologize.
2: And the other day, the New York Post wrote a newspaper article about Utica, New York, talking how no one wants to live in Utica. That's far from the truth. I live in Utica. I love the city, and we're known for the Boilermaker Road Race, which is a 15K, the biggest 15K in the country, a 9.3-mile running race, and we're known for chicken riggies, which is pasta, rigatoni with chicken in it, and some peppers and spices, and we're known for half moons. And this is a really good city, Utica, New York. And the New York Post article is far from the truth.
1: Well, I'll let me ask you this question. How far are you from Cooperstown?
2: Actually, we're an hour north of Cooperstown, and we're 45 minutes east of Syracuse.
1: All right. If I'm going to Cooperstown, isn't the fastest way to get to Cooperstown if I fly into Utica?
2: Actually, fly into Syracuse, then drive through Utica, get some chicken riggies, then go south to Cooperstown.
1: Well, if you can't get to Cooperstown through Utica, then Utica is one of my favorite places on earth. How about that?
2: Thank you.
1: You got it. Thank you, Stefan in Utica, New York. How about that? Funny you mentioned that. I was just talking to... let's see if I can tell this story on the air. I was just talking to somebody about Cooperstown, about how to get there, when to get there, and what the deal was, because they just finished the Baseball Hall of Fame ceremonies earlier this month, and you have 2027, and then you have 2028, and potential Albert Pujols, Yadier Molina class of 2028. So I was starting to ask around about, hey, how do you go to one of these things? I was talking to a travel agent friend of mine. So, yeah, I think I got to make another trip to Cooperstown. We did it as kids. They took me there when I was a little kid. And then we went there when we were in college. It was a great, great weekend of the boys going up to Cooperstown and hanging out. But I don't think you can go to Cooperstown too many times. And if you have to drive through Utica to get to Cooperstown, that is all right with me. Let's go to the other side of the country. Jim in Portland, hello. Welcome to America at Night.
3: Oh, thanks, McGraw. Whether or not freedom of the seas can be enforced at the Strait of Hormuz, it's got to be asserted, because the South China Sea... China is claiming it, you know, as their territorial waters, and it's not. It's international waters. And we got to be consistent for this freedom of the sea stuff. It's, you know, a country can't have its own private little lake. It just can't. International law.
1: Well, I think everyone agrees with you. You know, I know it's hard to say, but we are having a hard time getting Iran to open up the Strait of Hormuz. And while I agree with you, we shouldn't let it stand, how willing are we willing to go? Are we willing to send troops? Are we willing to, you know, how much more are we willing to wrap? Because idle threats from the president isn't doing it. Small little bombing campaigns for 5 or 6, 7 days aren't doing it. Whatever we're doing, we're clearly not doing enough to stop them from closing the strait and or owning other straits. So we are in a bit of a sticky wicket right now.
3: Yeah, I think it has to be asserted no matter what. Even if it's unsuccessfully, it has to be asserted. I think the Iranians are the only people that can free themselves, ultimately. It's almost like the French resistance or the Polish home army or something like that. How we could get weapons to them, I'm not so sure. I think ultimately they will have to be the ones to free themselves of this regime.
1: I also think that decapitating the head of the snake, while, you know, you often say, you know, what could be worse than this regime? Turns out no regime or a fraction of the regime is more hard line, which is also causing more troubles. But again, our ultimate goal, our first goal, was to get the nuclear weapons. So we still haven't gotten all the nuclear weapons, and the Strait of Hormuz is closed and causing all sorts of consternation. So again, we're in a bit of a sticky wicket here. And not to mention, we're running low on interceptors. So it's going to clearly, apparently, it's changing our strategy if you read between the lines and you hear what President Trump is talking about. So again, I don't think there's any easy answers. And no. We just might have to deal with elevated gas prices for the foreseeable future, because I don't see how we're going to negotiate with a country who really doesn't have a leader, and we can't trust anything they say anyway.
3: It's chaos.
1: Yeah, and that's not a liberal view. That's not a conservative view. That's just sort of, you know, with my own eyes and ears and common sense tells you. That's not a, I'm not trying to make a political statement one way or the other. That's just basic common sense of the facts that we know of.
3: Yeah, so. It's an analytical view.
1: Yeah, yeah. Jim in Portland, thanks for checking in. Thank you for listening, as always. Daryl in Hawley, Minnesota. McGraw, the Bible reveals what is happening all over the world today. Matthew 24 states that there will be wars and rumors of wars, famines, and earthquakes in diverse places, I think. Daniel 12 states that at the end of time, many shall run to and fro, and knowledge shall increase like AI. We are living in that time, the end times, but not the last days. That will be when Christ returns. Also read Leviticus 26. The blessings we had are mentioned, but so are the cursings, as we can see happening to the nation now. Daryl in Hawley, Minnesota. Raymond in Oregon checks in. Mariners fan here. Everyone is talking about firing Dan Wilson, the manager of the Seattle Mariners, because they're on a losing streak. What do you think about that? It's so common to blame the manager and not hold the players accountable. You know, it's a good question. And I always, rightly or wrongly, I always err on the side of not firing the manager, because I think that when you fire a manager, let me put it this way. I think managers get fired too soon. And if they get fired too soon, before they have a chance to fully implement their system and work out the kinks, and success isn't always on a straight line, you're just constantly chasing your tail. If you fire a manager every 2 or 3 years, you're constantly chasing your tail, and it might not be the manager's fault. So I err on the side of I'm not a fan of firing managers, whether it's football managers or baseball managers or basketball managers or coaches. I'm just, sometimes I get it. Sometimes there's a extenuating circumstances and head coach doesn't get along with a superstar or vice versa or whatever. I mean, there are extenuating circumstances, but just as a rule of thumb, I'm against firing managers. You need to give them time to work through whatever. And again, success is not a straight line. America at Night, stay right there. 1-844-2-McGraw. 1-844.
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6: With SRN News, I'm Jason Walker. Moderna shares have exploded, more than doubling, after announcing initial results from a study of an experimental cancer treatment. Moderna and Merck developing the mRNA-based cancer vaccine. It is designed to be tailored to individual patients based on unique mutations within their tumors. A Russian missile attack overnight, killing now at least 12 people in Kyiv and wounding dozens more, strike hitting more than a dozen locations around the city, including residential buildings. United Arab Emirates suspending all trade with Iran, that after saying it has come under some renewed fire from Tehran. North Korea says the U.S. decision to scale back military exercises with South Korea does not change what it views as provocative nature of the drills. SRN News.
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13: 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It appears by its own numbers, the U.S. government seems insolvent. It's reported that the Treasury shows about $6 trillion in assets and over $47 trillion in liabilities. 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
1: All right, Glenn in New Mexico. Last night you were praising Mike Lindell for having turned his life around. Seems like as if he still is in an altered reality. After all the votes were counted, he lost by over 11 percentage points, and he claimed there were some still 260,000 uncounted votes. He's just another Trumplikin. Yeah, I get it. You don't like Mike Lindell. I was just commenting on the fact that he overcame a addiction, and I don't believe in making fun of that. And I, you know, he might have other issues, but you know, we can still champion the fact that he was able to turn his life around. I apologize. Here's another text for you. All parties don't believe. Oh, all parties do it. Don't believe what I say then. Believe what I say now. Yeah, ain't that the truth? Carol in Naperville, loved the segment on last night's show about Flight 93, the National Memorial in Shanksville, Pennsylvania, adding that to our must-see road trip. And then I got this. Shame on you. You should know better. Flight 93 was a government hoax set up by the government so we could pass the Patriot Act and spy on other Americans. Why did you give that Shanksville crash so much airtime? Well, I apologize. Hate to break it to you, but 9/11 was. I don't know what to say. I'll just leave it at that. How about that? Sherry in Fredericksburg, Texas. Sherry, welcome to America at Night.
15: Thank you, McGraw. Listen, flu shot stuff again here and now.
1: Yes.
15: An annual flu shot is definitely the best thing to do. Now, I have a friend who had one today, and it is the best thing to do. But if a new strain presents itself, and it can happen, then it's going to be ineffective. Because it happened to a family member of mine. She'd taken one for years and years and years, and then all of a sudden a new strain came in. And she was really under the weather, and she was an adult. Okay, so it can happen. So check with your pediatrician about that. That's where a B12 shot or something might come in. I don't know. But I've never had a shot because I almost lost a sister over it. You know?
1: Oh, you did? Oh, you almost lost a sister over the flu.
15: Well, she was the one that, you know, she was the one that would always have one every year, and then a new strain came in, and it almost took her out.
1: Yeah, yeah, so it's interesting. That's great advice. No, it's great advice, and that's why, you know, a lot of people don't realize, well, a lot of people get a cold, and they think they have the flu, right? But the truth is, you'll have the flu when you have the flu, right? Somebody might feel.
15: I figured.
1: somebody might feel terrible having a common cold. You're stuffed up and you feel terrible. You have a scratchy throat. You lose your voice. That's a cold. When you get the flu, you are diagnosed with the flu, and that is not good and not healthy. And everyone says, "Oh, I got the flu," but it's really a misnomer. They didn't get the flu; they got a cold. They're just calling it the flu. You don't want the flu. The flu is nasty. And as I said the other night, I had a dear friend of mine who worked at our radio station who passed away from the flu. So no joke. Sherry, good stuff. Thanks for checking in.
15: You bet.
1: You betcha, Sherry in Fredericksburg, Texas. Let's go to Joseph in Alamogordo, New Mexico.
16: I think it's funny about the golfer that is being prosecuted and thrown out of his club and everything else. If you go back and look, you'll see that Donald Trump, every time he plays golf, either the Secret Service is kicking the ball out, or he's doing this, or he's the greatest golfer on his golf course tournaments and stuff like that. So, I mean, if we're going to go ahead and get rid of this guy out of his golf club, I think we should go ahead and kick Donald Trump out of all his golf clubs. Because if cheating and lying is the number one thing that gets you put out in golf, come on. Donald Trump is the king of lying and cheating.
1: Joseph in Alamogordo, New Mexico. There's only one slight difference, maybe, because there is film of President Trump, somebody dropping a ball, him in the rough, and, you know, there's other sort of stories about that, legendary stories about President Trump. Actually, matter of fact, Rick Riley wrote a book about President Trump cheating in golf. But I don't think... And I don't know this to be true, but I don't know if President Trump has necessarily money on the line and cheating. It's one thing if you're playing with your buddies and you, you know, a little foot wedge here or there. It's another thing if you're at a country club and you got money on the line. Then all of a sudden you're supposed to play it straight. So I don't know. I don't know much about Donald Trump's golf, because I have yet to be invited to play with him. Earlier we were talking about Sheboygan with Bill on the road. Let's go back to Sheboygan and check in with Doug.
17: Calling about the story you told last night about the guy who got kicked out of his country club for cheating off a hole-in-one. Well, I will guarantee that everybody who has golfed in their life has cheated a little bit in golf. I mean, that's a pretty major one there, but just like a little kick out of the woods, you know, a little kick from the rough onto the fairway, or maybe even on the green, move it up a little, maybe like half a foot to a foot when you mark the ball down. I played on a high school team, and, you know, we would do it once in a while, no big deal.
1: again, I everybody, you know, everybody plays the ball up. You fluff it up on a nice, you know, on a nice, on the nice grass, right? I mean, everybody's, but if you're just playing a friendly game and there's no money on the line, you know, that's amateur golf, right? Or you're in the woods. This is ridiculous. I'm going to take an eight anyway. Fine. Okay. That's something to be said. But if your college buddy and you are playing for a steak dinner, or there's everyone put in $20 and the lowest score wins, or you've got some type of money on the line, and then you cheat, that's a different ballgame. Again, you're not at the Masters when you're out at your Muni club on a Saturday just sort of trying to get things, some exercise. I get it. But when you're on the course and money's on the line, that's the Rubicon, which is why, I mean, and I get it. Even though the guy did wrong, the person who cheated on his wife Saturday night did more wrong. But the guy who's in the club who cheated on his wife isn't ostracized. It's sort of maybe frowned upon. Don't do it at the club. Don't bring your girlfriend by the club. It makes it a little awkward. But you don't get kicked out of a club for cheating on your wife. But you do get kicked out of a club for cheating on your golf game, which is very bizarre. Danny and Raleigh, you're on America at Night.
18: Hey, brother.
1: Hey, bud.
18: I had the same thoughts you did on Trump. I mean, it wasn't a tournament. There was no money. And it's also a little bit different because I'd like to know how Joe proposes to kick the man out of a club that he owns. I mean, that doesn't make much sense. I did want to thank you for clearing up. I misspoke, and I said Pulitzer, and I meant Nobel last night.
1: Okay.
18: I did think it was a little bit disingenuous of you to say 7,000 scientists versus four. That's not really the truth. And then even if you look at, if you have a majority of people, professionals, saying a certain thing, you know, you had a majority of professionals during COVID saying wear the mask. In every hospital across this country, you could not go in without wearing a mask, and that has been shown to have done zero good. So just because a majority, which it still isn't 7,000 to 4, may have that opinion, it doesn't make it right.
1: Doesn't make it wrong. Doesn't make it wrong either.
18: It doesn't, but you can't use that as proof of anything because
1: I didn't say. I said I was joking when I said 7,000 to 4. But we can agree that there is overwhelming scientists who say that climate change is done by humans, and there are significantly less scientists who say it's not by humans. Would you agree with that?
18: Yes, I do. But
1: okay, so that was my point. Now, well, you can break your arm and go to 17 doctors, and they can say you have to put it, you know, in a cast, and then you can go to one doctor who says, no, I think you should watch video games all day to fix your broken arm. You make your decision, right? I'm not advocating one way or the other. And I purposely didn't advocate one way or the other. I overemphasized 7,000 to 4. So maybe I was just trying to be a little more entertaining than I should have been. But you make the decision. The decision is NASA, Neil deGrasse Tyson, a lot of scientific experts are saying that climate change is done by burning of fossil fuel. There are some who say it's not. You can decide. That's your choice.
18: Well, a bunch of scientists also said in the 70s that we had 40 years of fossil fuels left, and now 40 years later, they say we have 200 years. Yeah. They also said that overpopulation was going to destroy the Earth, yet Italy and many European nations are now below a birth rate of 2. So you had a lot of scientists saying something. They all agreed. And it didn't come to fruition.
1: I don't look. I mean, if you're going to get me to disagree with you that experts get it wrong, sure. I mean, I bet on the Cardinals the other night and I lost. I mean, sometimes you're right. sometimes you're wrong. I mean, people get married betting on they're going to live happily ever after, and it turns out not to be true. Just because there are some experts that are wrong doesn't mean they're all wrong. Thanks, Denny. There is just because, the experts all thought Vietnam was a good idea, right? The smartest guys in the room turned out to be a disaster. Obviously, there are people who are in positions of power who make mistakes. True. And sometimes there are people who are in positions of power who make really smart decisions. And there's lots of times they make really smart decisions. So just to say, hey, they didn't make smart decisions, 20 years ago. Okay, that's no cause. That doesn't mean then automatically they're going to make all. Anyway, never mind. Let's sneak another phone call in here. William in Texas, welcome to America at Night.
19: Someone brought up subject of climate change, a.k.a. global warming. I was doing some reading, and I read that climate change is not just an environmental crisis, but a social justice, and it's called climate justice. And it says that those who have contributed least to climate change often suffer its worst effects. I don't know. I just think that we need to start thinking about amplifying our voices for climate justice, because people are being treated unfairly.
1: Yeah, I don't. I mean, sure. I don't know what to say on that. It's sure. I think people should be treated fairly. And I mean, your point is, I think that the poor working class who is stuck with a brutal summer, doesn't have air conditioning, and has to suffer through very hot and humid nights. I think your point is making, while the person who is burning fossil fuels at a rapid rate is living in a nice air conditioned house, and not dealing with the effects of their own abuse of the environment. I don't know. Lots of ways to go with that. Bill in Texas, thanks for the phone call. Let's try and sneak in. Let's do this. Let's take a quick break, and we will come back. America at Night, back in a moment.
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0: into early tomorrow. 84 and sunny for Thursday's high. 58, partly cloudy as we get into Thursday night. 82 sunny on Friday. 57 clear on Friday night. 79 sunny Saturday. 80 mostly sunny on Sunday. That's a look at your forecast on News Talk 1250 KBRF. 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
7: All right, we can sneak in another phone call here. Dave in San Francisco, welcome to America at Night.
8: Oh, thanks, McGraw. Yeah, I got to agree with you about the polluters. You know, they so many of them are... they're delusional about why they've, you know, they've taken money rather than cleaning up after themselves. So much of the economy is ripped apart because of polluters. Back about 30 years ago, when the savings and loans crooks were running around, one of the worst of them ended up buying a huge parcel of redwoods out here in California. And he owed so much money from his borrowing that he was cutting down the redwoods just to pay off the interest. He wasn't paying off his principal. He was only paying off the interest on his debt. And so, you know, 600, 800,000 year old trees were being destroyed just so he could pay off his short term note.
7: Yeah. And did he own, but he owned the land. It was his land.
8: Well, hypothetically, it was stolen land from the savings and loans. You know, he ended up bankrupting the savings and loans. He never got prosecuted. And then what made it worse was when he destroyed the redwoods, he then destroyed fishing down in the ocean. You know, the salmon runs, they had no place to breed. And so even out in the oceans, the devastation that he caused simply because he had this short-term debt, he was basically destroying the economy for a whole bunch of different sectors.
7: All right. Dave, anything else? Have yourself a good night. Dave, thanks for checking in.
8: Appreciate it.
7: You got it. Let's see here.

0: 26 after now, you're with America in the Morning. Tragedy in Pennsylvania after a small airplane and a state police helicopter collide midair. It happened near the town of Carlisle, just west of the state capital of Harrisburg. The Federal Aviation Administration says that two people were on board the helicopter, identified as a Bell 407, which came to rest on the ground near a runway of the Carlisle Airport, the emblem of the Pennsylvania State Police still visible. It's not clear how many people were aboard the Cessna 150 single-engine airplane. Pennsylvania Governor Josh Shapiro wrote on social media he was heading to the crash site, and he and his wife were praying for the victims. The National Transportation Safety Board, along with the FAA, will be investigating the crash. America in the Morning continues. The Justice Department is defending the James Comey prosecution. Correspondent Mike Hempen has details.
1: The Justice Department says there is, quote, no serious dispute that a social media post of seashells by former FBI Director James Comey could be understood as a threat against President Trump. Prosecutors also call into question Comey's account that he found the seashells in a numerical arrangement 8647 while walking on a North Carolina beach. In the Merriam-Webster Dictionary, the entry for 86 says its meaning is to throw out, to get rid of, or to refuse service to. Trump is the 47th president. The arguments and motions Tuesday are the government's most detailed explanation of its indictment. They were filed in response to efforts by Comey's lawyers to dismiss the case. Mike Hemp in Washington.
0: America in the Morning for Thursday, August 20th, 2026 is produced by Jeff McKay. I'm John Trout. This is Westwood One.
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4: With SRN News, I'm Rich Thomason in Washington. America's national debt has hit another milestone, notching yet another record high, a staggering $40 trillion and still growing. President Trump is tightening the screws on Iran, threatening tremendous economic consequences for any country doing business with the Islamic Republic. The president says he plans to meet with North Korean dictator Kim Jong-un by year's end. There's no confirmation from Pyongyang. The South Korean military reports the North has fired a series of short-range ballistic missiles off its east coast. The pilot of a small plane is dead, two Pennsylvania state troopers injured. The plane and a state police helicopter on a training mission collided last evening at an airport near Harrisburg, Pennsylvania. On Wall Street, the Dow futures are down 76 points. NASDAQ futures are up 32 points. More details, srnnews.com.
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22: 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The Minnesota DNR has named Grand Rapids resident Craig Kiger the 2025 Volunteer Firearm Safety Instructor of the Year. 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
26: Here's your forecast from News Talk 1250 KBRF. Becoming partly sunny today with a high of 84, south wind. Tonight, low of 58, sunny for Friday with a high of 81, and a sunny weekend with 79 for Saturday's high, 80 for Sunday. That's your weather from News Talk 1250 KBRF.
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27: 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With more practical tips and useful advice, this is the Old Farmer's Almanac Radio Report for Thursday, August 20th, the 232nd day of the year. Actress Amy Adams has a birthday, and on this day in 1945, 17-year-old Tommy Brown became the youngest player to hit a Major League Baseball home run. Sometimes the weather is so hot that the word hot just isn't enough. Here's a few expressions we've heard recently. Hotter than blazes, so hot the corn is popping in the field, hotter than a billy goat in a pepper patch, and the proverbial so hot you could fry an egg on the sidewalk. We've heard comparisons to $2 pistols and firecrackers, and we almost always believe the story that birds were using potholders to catch worms. Got a favorite expression for a heat wave? We'd love to hear yours. 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
5: John Brinkley attended medical school but never finished, and he had trouble paying his bills. Not to be stopped, he got a degree from a diploma mill and began practicing medicine. In the early 1930s, he found his way to Texas's border with Mexico.
6: Dr. Brinkley came to Del Rio because he was looking for a radio station where he could promote his items, promote his beliefs.
5: Specifically, Brinkley had begun a new surgery and wanted to find a radio station to tout his success. Michael Diaz shares the story from the Whitehead Memorial Museum in Del Rio, Texas.
6: He was also known as a goat gland doctor because that's what he did primarily, was transplanted goat glands into men to help them with their virility. He brought a lot of people to Del Rio. People from all around the world came to Del Rio just to get the operation.
5: People heard the message and came here for the operation because Brinkley used the power of radio. Mexican radio, that is.
6: So he came to Del Rio, started a radio station, which was actually across the border in Acuña, Mexico, just because of the regulations here in the United States didn't allow him to blast the amount of wattage that he wanted to blast out.
5: The Mexican government allowed him to eventually blast a 1 million watt signal, making it the strongest station on Earth. Brinkley had run for governor of Kansas in 1930, getting nearly 30% of the vote as a write-in candidate. He ran for governor of Kansas again in 1932, using his station in Del Rio to tout his candidacy. The signal from Mexico easily reached listeners in Kansas. Meanwhile, he was accumulating wealth in Del Rio through his suspicious medical practices.
6: He was more of an entrepreneur than he was a doctor. Any way there was to make money, he kind of did it.
5: More of the story of the unusual Dr. Brinkley next time as we travel the countryside in Del Rio, Texas. I'm Andrew McCray.
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26: Here's your forecast from News Talk 1250, KBRF. Becoming partly sunny today with a high of 84, south wind. Tonight, low of 58, sunny for Friday with a high of 81, and a sunny weekend with 79 for Saturday's high, 80 for Sunday. That's your weather from News Talk 1250 KBRF.
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14: There never seems to be enough time in the day to get all your farm work done. You're tempted to cut corners, but doing so can put you at risk of injury or worse. I urge you to resist the temptation. Play it safe. So what if it takes a little longer? You'll live to farm another day. Farm safety is everyone's business. This reminder is brought to you by Farm to Fork through the generous support of listeners like you across the country. Most older farmers today do not look back fondly on the mid-1980s. Ag historian Doug Hurt remembers it well.
16: Many of these farmers are young farmers, and they're following the advice of the USDA. Take out a loan, buy a new tractor, buy a new combine, buy more lands, rent more property, plant more wheat. And then when the economy tanks and interest rates skyrocket, they're fixed with very high interest rates, and they're having problems meeting their bills. And a lot of farmers couldn't pay their mortgages or pay off the tractor or the combine or the land that they bought, and bankruptcies become quite common. Farmers that thought they had a good start on life took it on the chin, to be particularly blunt about it.
14: Hurt says crop prices fell dramatically, due in part to an earlier grain embargo and rising interest rates in the early 1980s.
16: Some of the farmers that weathered the 80s the best were older farmers that didn't have a lot of debt, had capital reserves that they could weather the crisis. But many of these younger farmers that got in and thought they were doing what they were supposed to do really paid a very high price for it.
14: While the 1980s farm crisis was devastating to many, lessons were learned and American ag survived. That's Farm to Fork. I'm Darrell Anderson.
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2: This is Farm Progress America. I'm Mike Pearson with news and commentary from America's most essential industry, agriculture. Today's Farm Progress America is brought to you by AGI, built for every farm, powered by every farmer. Spray drones have been legal for American farmers to use since 2015, but the industry's growth ramped up after 2020 from practically nothing to 16.4 million acres sprayed last year. And the FAA wants to make sure drone pilots are following the rules. I'll have an update after this.

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1: Late season weeds won't hurt your corn yield, but they can absolutely hurt your soybeans. If you still need to spray something in soybeans, you're well past the legal cutoffs for dicamba, Liberty, and Enlist One, which were at first flower or earlier. Roundup can only be sprayed until you see the first pods in the field. After that, you can still use products like Clethodim for grass control up until 60 days prior to harvest. And believe it or not, Cobra is actually the herbicide you can apply closest to harvest at just 45 days. Yes, Cobra will burn the beans, and we don't normally recommend spraying it this late. However, if you've got a field that's a weedy mess, Cobra is certainly an option. Even if you don't completely kill the weeds, burning them back should help. And if you get a rain within a few days after spraying Cobra, the soybeans usually recover pretty well. With today's Ag PhD radio update, I'm Darren Hefty.
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6: Here's your forecast from News Talk 1250, KBRF. Becoming partly sunny today with a high of 84, south wind. Tonight, low 58, sunny for Friday with a high of 81. And a sunny weekend with 79 for Saturday's high, 80 for Sunday. 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
7: Breaking news this hour from Town Hall. I'm Rich Thomason. On the heels of President Trump's announcement that he plans to meet with North Korean dictator Kim Jong-un by year's end, there's word of another North Korean missile launch. South Korea's military says the North has fired off roughly 10 short-range ballistic missiles toward the sea. Another night of terror for war-weary civilians in Ukraine as Russia launches yet another large-scale attack. The BBC's Dan Johnson is in the capital, Kiev.
8: Air raid sirens sounded across the city, quickly followed by the impact of around 20 Russian missiles. Targets are as yet unclear, but a children's hospital and a school were damaged and power supplies were disrupted for some communities. There are reports of people trapped in a residential building and a bomb shelter. A large proportion of the country was under prolonged air raid alert through the night because of incoming missile and drone attacks.
7: Reports of at least a dozen people killed. The national debt has hit another record high, soaring to $40 trillion and still growing. President Trump continues to rail against Fed interest rate policy.
9: We have a very powerful country, and we're powering through these ridiculous interest rates. It's a very unfair system, and I've said it now for a long time. When our country does well, interest rates should go down. I mean, every time I hear our country's doing well, I say, oh, that's too bad. Because they lift up interest rates. They should drop interest rates because it means we have a strong country.
7: Federal aviation safety investigators converging on an airport near Harrisburg, Pennsylvania. That's where a small plane, a Cessna, collided last evening with a state police helicopter. It was on a training mission. The pilot of the plane was killed. Two state troopers were injured. On Wall Street, the Dow futures are down 61 points. NASDAQ futures 38 points higher. And the S&P futures are off a fraction. More on these stories, townhall.com.
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7: Editorial independence, or the lack thereof, leads to a rift between the Pentagon and a news organization serving the military community.
11: Longtime Stars and Stripes publisher Max D. Lederer Jr. has announced his retirement, citing differences with the direction of the Pentagon's leadership, as Defense Secretary Pete Hegseth's Pentagon seeks to exert editorial control. 4 months ago, the person tasked with safeguarding the publication's independence, Jacqueline Smith, was fired. Stars and Stripes is partly funded by the Pentagon and has recently been at the forefront of some of the reporting on conditions for sailors aboard the USS Abraham Lincoln and concerns for their mental health during the aircraft carrier's long deployment, concerns that President Donald Trump has downplayed. I'm Lisa Dwyer.
7: People on Hawaii's Big Island are still struggling to recover from last week's hurricane. Authorities say left two people dead. News and analysis, townhall.com. The initial results of a study of an experimental cancer treatment are encouraging.
12: Moderna and Merck are developing an mRNA-based cancer vaccine designed to be tailored to individual patients based on unique mutations within their tumors. They're pairing a new Moderna drug with Merck's immunotherapy drug Keytruda. Companies said patients in a study who received the combination live longer without cancer returning or metastasizing than patients who got Keytruda alone. Bob Agner reporting.
7: A judge is set to consider whether to grant Texas teen Carmelo Anthony a new trial following his murder conviction and the stabbing death of a 17-year-old athlete at a high school track meet. The judge who presided over the trial earlier this summer has been removed from the case, and a new judge has been assigned to consider the motion from Anthony's attorneys requesting a retrial. Anthony was convicted of murder, and he was sentenced to 35 years in prison in June. More on these stories at townhall.com.
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23: This lure is called a amoeba, the uni, the urchin. It's basically a round plastic ball with a bunch of tentacles. It's been great for bass fishing. I think it's just something new they've never seen before. It's actually not a real small lure. It's quite big, considering that you're catching 2-pound, pound and a half bass on it, but you're getting some big ones too. And what you do is you just run a hook through this and just cast it out and let it sink slowly to the bottom. Like a wacky rig. A wacky rig is basically a hook that you jam through a worm right in the middle, and as the worm slowly sinks to the bottom, it undulates. And that's what this, what I call a tentacle bait, does. It slowly sinks to the bottom, and those tentacles just undulate. And when it finally hits the bottom, any bass that has seen this drop down through the water column tries to pick it up to see what it is. And it swims away with it. Maybe they're trying to eat it, but you'll feel that bite and you can get a good hook set because that hook is generally exposed. Try it out. They do work well. This is from the pages of the Outdoor News.
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0: It's 6:12. Good Thursday morning. 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Some scattered rain early on here, then partly sunny with a high of 64 today. 58 tonight, lots of sunshine to get us through Friday into the weekend, a high of 81 for Friday, 79 on Saturday, 80 on Sunday. 64 now at news time. 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
1: 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What began as a goal to raise enough money to send 20 veterans to Washington, D.C., became a celebration of patriotism, generosity, and community at the Veterans Honor Flight of North Dakota and Minnesota Golf Tournament on August 10th at Balmoral Golf Course. Organizer Kim Peterson says the event raised $45,000 for the honor flight through sponsorships, donations, games, drawings, and the tournament's first ever silent auction. 144 golfers came together to support the mission, including 35 veterans proudly wearing tournament shirts. There were 129 sponsors and contributors as businesses, organizations, and individuals stepped up to make a difference. Peterson says that because of the incredible outpouring of support, approximately 20 veterans will now experience an honor flight to Washington, D.C. They will have the opportunity to visit the memorials built in their honor, reflect on their service, share the experience with fellow veterans, and receive the gratitude of a community that has not forgotten their sacrifice. The next Veterans Honor Flight Golf Tournament is already scheduled for Monday, August 9th, 2027. Otter Tail County will receive $1,683,000 to help build a new stretch of regional trail. The funding comes from the Legislative Citizen Commission on Minnesota Resources, which recently selected the Glacial Edge Regional Trail Cabbage Hill segment for its annual funding recommendations to the Minnesota Legislature. The county had applied for a little over $1.8 million. The new trail will connect the state's Central Lakes Trail in Fergus Falls to the county's Heart of the Lakes Regional Trail in Maplewood State Park. It will give trail users a safer path along a busy road corridor and create more opportunities to enjoy the outdoors. If the Minnesota legislature approves the funding and the governor signs it into law in 2027, construction could begin in spring 2029. Moorhead police have identified the man whose body was recovered from the Red River as 27-year-old Luis Ramos of Fargo. Ramos was reported missing after entering the river near River Oaks Point and struggling in the water. His body was later recovered near the area where he was last seen. Police say no injuries or other evidence of suspicious circumstances were found, and the death is being investigated as a drowning. I'll be back with more KBRFradio.com news after this.
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1: KBRFradio.com news continues. Governor Tim Walz is authorizing emergency assistance for six Minnesota counties hit by severe weather in late June and early July. Becker, Crow Wing, Fillmore, Houston, Mower, and Winona counties reported damage from severe storms, flash flooding, and tornadoes. The assistance will help communities repair and rebuild damaged public infrastructure. The total amount of state aid will be determined after damage assessments are completed. Despite losing the primary election by more than 45,000 votes, Republican candidate Mike Lindell is not giving up. Lindell announced he will privately fund a statewide recount and audit of every paper ballot cast in the August 11th primary. Despite losing by a wide margin to Republican nominee Lisa Damath,
3: Lindell still says there are multiple anomalies in the results, including claims that vote totals were moved backwards during reporting and that some counties reported more votes than ballots cast. Lindell's statement says this will be the largest privately funded statewide paper ballot recount in U.S. history. Minnesota soybean farmers remain hopeful about trade with China. Minnesota Soybean Growers Association President Ryan Mockintoon farms near Brownton and says China continues buying U.S. soybeans despite trade disruptions. He says exports are critical.
4: My local co-op, we used to put it all in a truck and have to drive an hour, all these beans that are delivered there, to a processor. We have a loop rail track at that elevator that's set up for export. So we need that market demand as well.
3: While Chinese purchases of U.S. soybeans are well above those of a year ago, China is still short of its 25 million metric ton commitment for the current marketing year. The Minnesota Department of Labor and Industry has announced the state will be raising the minimum wage at the start of the new year based on inflation. Minnesota's minimum wage will increase to $11.87 an hour for all employers in the state. The 90-day training wage for workers under the age of 20 will increase to $9.68. These rates reflect an increase of 3.99%. The cities of Minneapolis and St. Paul have their own minimum wage ordinances that require a higher hourly rate. For KBRFradio.com News, I'm Derek Sidian. Get more news at KBRFradio.com. 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
0: Here's your forecast from News Talk 1250, KBRF. Becoming partly sunny today with a high of 84. South wind. Tonight, low 58, sunny for Friday with a high of 81, and a sunny weekend with 79 for Saturday's high, 80 for Sunday. That's your weather from News Talk 1250 KBRF.
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0: It's 6:20 with 64 right now in Fergus Falls. Turning to USDA news this morning. An invasive threat to several U.S. tree species is more visible in August. The main reason why USDA asks the public to keep a closer eye out for signs of Asian longhorned beetle in efforts to control this pest.
6: August is Tree Check Month. The awareness campaign of USDA's Animal and Plant Health Inspection Service for property owners to check their yards and neighborhoods for signs of the invasive Asian longhorned beetle.
7: This time of year is a good time for that because the adults are active now, and tree damage is also visible this time of year. Early detection helps us respond quickly and keep communities free of this pest.
6: APHIS's David Grouchot elaborates on the threat of ALB to several hardwood tree species.
7: It especially targets maples, but it can also kill birch, elm, willow, ash, poplar, buckeye, and others. Ultimately, infested trees cannot recover. There's no way to save a tree once it has it. They weaken over time. This can lead to broken branches, entire trees falling, creating real safety hazards for homes and streets and parks. Ultimately, ALB threatens our forests, wildlife habitat, urban spaces, and various industries as well, such as maple syrup production in the Northeast, and tourism and timber.
6: So how to spot Asian longhorn beetle or a potential infestation? First, start with the pest physical appearance.
7: Adult beetles are shiny black with white spots and about 1 to 1.5 inches long. They also have very long, distinct, banded black and white antennae, and those are often longer than their bodies.
6: Now, as far as where one could possibly find Asian longhorn beetle or any clues to their location,
7: you can check anywhere around on your property. They are mostly going to be found in trees, but you may see adult beetles on patios, outdoor furniture, or even on vehicles. And another place where people can look for damage is in firewood. There are round exit holes. They're about the width of a pencil. Very distinct, perfectly round, sawdust-like material. called frass that could be on the ground around the trees or in branch crevices. There's even sites where the eggs are laid that you can see their small round or oval marks in the bark. They could be found in both current living trees and then as well as the firewood.
6: Grusho provides additional ways beyond tree check that one could help prevent spread of ALB.
7: We don't want people to be moving the firewood around because that's a way that the pest can be spread. And ultimately what people can do if they see any of that damage is call the ALB hotline at 1-866-702-9938 or submit a report online at our APHIS website.
6: Further tips how to identify Asian longhorn beetle as well as how to prevent ALB spread are available online at www.aphis.usda.gov. Click the Plants tab on the homepage, then the link to Plant Pest and Diseases. I'm Rod Bain reporting for the U.S. Department of Agriculture in Washington, D.C.
0: And taking a look at some of the more notable bits of data revealed in one of USDA's most anticipated crop production reports of the year.
6: USDA's August crop production report, one of the most anticipated in the annual series.
8: The first survey-based yield and production forcast of the season for the nation's row crops, including corn, soybeans, and cotton, as well as an updated forecast for the small grain crops.
6: Anthony Prilliman of the National Agricultural Statistics Service starts with corn, last year setting record production numbers. What about this year?
8: Production is forecast at 16 billion bushels. That is down 5.9% from 2025. I have realized this will be the second highest production total on record.
6: In fact, several corn crop categories this season are also expected to reach near record levels.
8: Planted acreage at 96.7 million was raised 1.5% or nearly 1.4 million acres from what was estimated in the June acreage report. However, acreage is down 2.1% from last year. Harvested area for grain is forecast at nearly 88.6 million acres. That is up 1.3% from the previous forecast, but 2.9% lower than last year. This year's planted total is down from last year, but still represents the third highest planted area on record, and if realized, this will be the second highest harvested acreage for grain since 1944.
6: As for corn yield in the August crop production forecast,
8: yield is forecast at 180.7 bushels per acre. That is down 3.1% or 5.8 bushels from the previous year. Even though yield is forecast to be down from last year, if realized, it would represent the second highest U.S. corn yield on record.
6: What about other major fall harvested row crops and their production projections?
8: Soybean numbers, yield is forecast at 52.7 bushels per acre. That is down 0.6% or 0.3 bushel from the previous year. Production is forecast at nearly 4.52 billion bushels. That is up 6% from 2025. Cotton numbers, yield is forecast at 798 pounds per acre. That is down 6.3% or 54 pounds from the previous year. And then production is forecast at 13.6 million bales, down 2.1% from 2025.
6: As for wheat, the August report confirms the significant year-over-year decline in winter wheat harvest.
8: Production is forecast at nearly 990 million bushels. That is down 0.1% from the July forecast and down 29.4% from last season. If realized, this will be the lowest U.S. production since 1963.
6: I'm Rod Bain reporting for the U.S. Department of Agriculture in Washington, D.C.
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9: Minnesota News Network, I'm Tasha Radel. Despite losing the primary election by more than 45,000 votes, Mike Lindell is not giving up. MNN's John Anderson has more.
3: Republican candidate for Governor Mike Lindell has announced he will privately fund a statewide recount and audit of every paper ballot cast in the August 11th primary. Despite losing by a wide margin to Republican nominee Lisa Damath, Lindell still says there are multiple anomalies from the results, including claims that vote totals moved backwards during the reporting and some counties reporting more votes than ballots cast.
9: Minnesota's new law banning AI nudification technology is now in court. Elon Musk's ex-AI company is attempting to stop the law, saying it violates free speech. Governor Tim Walz is authorizing emergency assistance for six Minnesota counties hit by severe weather in late June and early July. This is MNN.
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0: 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Becoming partly sunny today with a high of 84, south wind. Tonight, low of 58, sunny for Friday with a high of 81, and a sunny weekend with 79 for Saturday's high, 80 for Sunday. That's your weather from News Talk 1250 KBRF.
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14: Good morning and welcome to Country Morning here on the Red River Farm Network for this Thursday, August the 20th. 2026. I'm Jamie Dickerman. Look at the grain markets. Well, they're starting the day with more strength after another strong day yesterday. Soybeans led the move. Corn and wheat also posting solid gains. Crop tour results remaining a big part of the story. Northern Crops Marketing and Investments President Brad Paulson says scouts are not finding the crop that many expected earlier this summer.
15: Well, there's been numerous crop tours through the Corn Belt and the pro farmer tours going on, and it's been kind of a consistent theme that they're just not seeing the potential for the crop size that was kind of thought of here earlier this summer. There's been a lot of dryness in the Western Belt from North Dakota to Texas. Sorghum crop has hurt really bad in Kansas, Oklahoma. And in the East, they had way too much rain off and on all summer, even though Southern Minnesota, Iowa, Illinois have very high crop ratings. There's a lot of holes of ground out and other issues such as nitrogen leaching and things like that showing up. Yeah, I mean, a lot of these traders and commercials kind of think the seed technology is so good now it doesn't matter what Mother Nature throws at you, but, Mother Nature still has the final say in what the crop's going to be.
14: Those crop concerns helping push prices higher yesterday. September corn gaining 9¾ cents. December up a dime. We had September soybeans up 21½ cents. November gaining 20.5 cents. September Kansas City wheat up 18.25. And Chicago wheat gaining 15.75. Minneapolis wheat up 17.75 cents. Crop tour results showed more signs of lower yield potential. Illinois corn pegged at 184 bushels per acre, below last year. Western Iowa corn yields also below last year. Soybean pod counts lower in both areas as well. Outside markets giving the commodities some help. U.S. dollar weaker. Treasury yields moved lower after the Treasury announced plans to increase long-term bond buybacks. Crude oil also higher. Tensions with Iran and in the Black Sea remaining in focus. Early today, we're seeing December corn up 3.75 cents. That puts corn close to its 2026 high of 506.5. Got November soybeans up 4.25, 1241.25. December Kansas City wheat down 0.75 cents. Chicago wheat up 2.5. Minneapolis wheat is about 4.75 cents higher. Soybeans remain one of the strongest markets. November futures getting closer to the July high of 1256.5. Chinese demand, an important part of that move. Reporting Agriculture's Business, this is the Red River Farm Network.
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14: Thursday, August 20th, time for the livestock markets here on the Red River Farm Network. I'm Don Wick. Live cattle futures trading at their lowest level since where we were in December. We saw October live cattle, $1.70 down, $217.22. The December live cattle, $2.05 lower at $217.15. For the feeders, September feeder cattle, dropping off 422, 329.12. October feeder cattle, 427 lower at 322.05. There was some technical support carrying the lean hogs higher yesterday. October lean hog contracts, 77 cents higher at 81.50. The December contract, a half dollar higher at 71.42. A quiet cash cattle market. Few early dressed cattle purchases in Nebraska going 355 to 360, but certainly not enough for a market test. The closeouts at the feedlot level are in the red and are reflecting the sharp drop-off we've seen in cash prices. Also in slaughter cattle, the Sioux Falls regional sale at Worthing, South Dakota, their sale yesterday, their market compared to last week, slaughter steers 12 to 14 bucks lower. Choice 2 to 3 steers, anywhere from 223 to 238 at the Sioux Falls market. Boxed beef cutout values, choice carcasses, $394.99, $384 higher. Selects down $212 at $364.17. The spread between the choice and select cuts at $30.82. In feeder cattle, Hub City Livestock, Aberdeen, South Dakota, just a small go, 814 head. Too light of an offering to compare to last week and develop an accurate price trend. They had yearlings at 916 for an average weight that went 320.50, again at Aberdeen. Superior Livestock Video Auction, it was their Bighorn Classic. About 37% of the consignments out of the north central states, which includes North and South Dakota. That includes for current delivery steers at 1,033 pounds for an average weight, 312 to 314. For September delivery, some 2,200 head at 975 for an average weight, 317 to 338. And for November delivery, steers at 622 for an average weight, 414 to 447. That's on Superior. Iowa Southern Minnesota Hogs, a weighted average of 92.12. That's down by $1.22. The pork cutout down 154.
19: Sioux Falls slaughter lambs went down 10 to 20 bucks yesterday. And in the dairy trade, cheese barrels unchanged, blocks were a quarter penny lower. This is the Red River Farm Network.
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19: Farm News on the Red River Farm Network. I'm Don Wick with Jamie Dickerman and Chloe Wadd. Today is the final day of the Pro Farmer Crop Tour, with both legs wrapping up their session in Rochester. Ted Seifried of Zahner Ag Hedge is on the western side of the tour and said the soybeans in western Iowa look better than the corn.
23: First two polls were rather underwhelming. This last stop that we just had is, I think, the biggest corn yield estimate I've seen. Sand is good. Population is good. Ear count's consistently over 100 on the two 30-foot rows combined.
19: Pro Farmer releases yield estimates for the three westernmost Iowa 9 reporting districts. All three of the soybean pod counts were a touch lower than last year, but higher than the three-year average. Corn was 3 to 8% less than a year ago, but close to the three-year average.
14: Doug Miller has participated in the Pro Farmer Crop Tour for over 20 years. There were some issues during his travels across Illinois.
24: We got our boots, our feet muddy, and we got into the corn. I mean, they've got good corn, but there's more tip back, and I think they've had a few issues during the summertime, you know, with this crop. But it's going to be a good crop, but I don't think it's going to be no record crop.
14: The Illinois corn yield estimate is just over 184 bushels per acre. That is down from a 200 bushel corn crop last year, and it was the lowest corn yield estimate in 7 years. The soybean pod count in Illinois was down 3% from last year. Both groups will spend some time in northern Iowa today before heading into extreme southern Minnesota. Pro Farmer will release its crop production estimate tomorrow.
26: A warm and breezy day is ahead across the region. Highs today will range from the upper 70s to mid 80s, and northwest winds could get gusts into the 20s. A few showers are possible. Tomorrow will be mostly sunny and warm. Highs will again reach the 80s, and a few storms are possible Friday afternoon and evening, mainly across the northern and eastern areas. The weekend should stay near normal for late August. Highs will range from the upper 70s to mid 80s, and most areas will stay dry Saturday, with small chance for showers Sunday evening. And on rainfall totals, Yulin, Minnesota has 83 hundredths of an inch, Hillsboro, North Dakota, 75 hundredths, Ada, Minnesota, 42 hundredths, and Wadena, Minnesota, 34 hundredths of an inch.
19: North Dakota Representative Julie Fedorchuk says the Trump administration is working to open more markets for U.S. agriculture. Fedorchuk hosted U.S. Trade Ambassador and Chief Ag Negotiator Julie Callahan in Grand Forks yesterday.
1: 10 new trade agreements, comprehensive trade agreements, opening up new markets to agriculture all over the world. And she emphasized in every one of those deals, they're being specific to include soybeans as much as possible where appropriate, to lessen our dependence on one that major commodity for China sales. And so anytime we can do that, that's a win as well. We don't want to be dependent only on China to sell our soybeans. So they're really being strategic and targeted and, you know, laser focused on opening more markets for American agriculture.
19: Fedorchik says another focus is fair trade for Red River Valley sugar beet growers. She is among 112 members of Congress asking the U.S. Trade Representative for a Section 301 investigation into foreign sugar trade practices.
1: The countries are bringing in sugar beyond the quotas and selling it at a price that is far below the cost for our own producers. There's supposed to be a Tier 2 tariff to prevent that from happening, but the tariff hasn't been adjusted for 26 years. It's too low, and it's not preventing those sorts of imports from coming in and flooding our market and undercutting our sugar producers. This is a very important commodity. It's a very important rotation in the Red River Valley that helps sustain our farms and ranches, farmers here in this region. And so we have to have a fair playing field.
19: Fedorchik says the investigation remains a priority, but the process takes time. She plans to keep pressing U.S. trade officials to update the tariff and protect the domestic sugar market.
14: United States and Canada apparently have a tentative trade deal. If finalized, this agreement would shut down the 50% U.S. tariffs on key Canadian products. Details sketchy, but President Trump said Canada agreed to end tariffs on U.S. ag products. Meanwhile, the Canadian trade minister said Canada's farm sector will be protected. The senior Canadian official said the U.S. dairy industry will get more access to the Canadian market. This is the Red River Farm Network.
0: 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Here's your forecast from News Talk 1250, KBRF. Becoming partly sunny today with a high of 84, south wind. Tonight, low 58, sunny for Friday with a high of 81, and a sunny weekend with 79 for Saturday's high, 80 for Sunday. That's your weather from News Talk 1250 KBRF.
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26: To open more foreign markets for U.S. agriculture, U.S. Trade Ambassador and Chief Ag Negotiator Julie Callahan spoke with farmers and ag leaders in Grand Forks Wednesday. Callahan says her goal is simple.
6: I don't see countries. I see all of the bad behaviors. You know, I see, okay, Japan, that's a great country. They're not accepting U.S. potatoes, and that's not right. And so every country, I have a wish list of things where we need to open that market for all of these U.S. products, whether it's dairy, beef, pork, poultry, soybeans, corn, tree nuts, every commodity that's grown in the United States. My job is open that market to make sure U.S. farmers can compete with third countries and build market share all over the world.
26: Callahan says the U.S. agricultural trade deficit is improving.
6: 2026, year-to-date, our ag deficit with the world is a little over $12 billion. That's not great, but last year at this time, it was $28 billion. So we have cut the deficit by more than 50%. I'm not going to rest until we have an ag trade surplus with the world. And we're really on the right track. It's sort of like turning a cruise ship. You know, we had 4 years where we were kind of losing momentum, and now we're getting that momentum back to open markets for U.S. ag.
19: The Senate Farm Bill is stuck after Democrats voted against the bill in committee. Senate Majority Leader John Thune says a one-year delay in new SNAP cost-sharing rules was added to build support. He says the White House agreed with that plan.
3: You know, the White House was involved in helping us as we negotiated that. We were trying to come up with something that a bill that the president would sign. They were agreeable to a one-year delay. And what's interesting about it is we did that really to help get Democrat votes, and they block voted against it because they say it isn't enough.
19: Speaking at Dakota Fest in Mitchell, Thune said one-year delays could still provide a path to getting the farm bill through Congress.
3: We thought that was a fair landing spot. Chairman Bozeman worked closely, obviously, with the White House. And I think if we were to get that through the Senate, that if the House understands that that's the price of admission in terms of getting a bill, then I think we could probably get it done. But going farther than that is a non-starter. And I think that's where the Democrats, in the end, at some point, are going to have to decide whether they want to play ball or not. If we get E-15 on this, we get a whole bunch of other policy stuff that they want on there, and they block vote against it. I don't know how you explain that if you represent an agricultural state.
14: The House has passed its version of the Farm Bill. The ball is now in the Senate court. South Dakota Congressman Dusty Johnson remains optimistic about the legislation.
7: I would say that if the Senate-passed Farm Bill came to the House, there would be a lot of grumbling on the Republican side, and we would lose some votes, but we would pick up enough Democrat votes, I think, to offset it. The issue would be if they have to make a lot more concessions to be able to get it out of the Senate. That may complicate the math in the House. But if the current package came over, Scott, I would tell you I'd be pretty confident it would pass out of the House, and then we'd have a farm bill.
14: South Dakota Senator Mike Rounds, who also part of the congressional forum at Dakota Fest, likes what he sees in the Senate Farm Bill.
8: We've got mandatory country of origin labeling included. We've got E-15 right now in a very good position. That would be a voluntary across the entire country. That adds value. And the one thing that we know is that we can either be commodity producers here in South Dakota, or we can be adding value. And as John said, when we produce and then we add value to it, whether we're talking the turkey processing plant in Huron or whether we're talking about beef processing, the name of the game is whatever we can do at the local level and add value to it, the better off we're going to be. And that's what a lot of the modifications in this farm bill are designed to do.
14: Meanwhile, Rounds and Minnesota Senator Amy Klobuchar have introduced legislation to create a new voluntary grazing land restoration program that would open up to 20 million new acres for grazing. In a statement, Rounds says the so-called Ranch Act provides enough grazing land to support 2 to 4 million additional beef cows.
26: Ukraine has offered Russia a deal to stop attacks on civilian ships in the Black Sea. Reuters report the offer was sent through third party, and Russia has not yet responded. The Black Sea is a key export route for both countries. Attacks on ships and ports have grown since July. That has raised new concerns about grain and food supplies around the world. Both sides have a similar deal in place under the Black Sea Grain Initiative. That agreement ended in July 2023. 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
12: the H-2A visa program may be getting an expansion. It's harvest time for spring wheat producers. And we'll look into a complex mixture study for sugar beets.
13: A favorable weather pattern will continue to occur across the northern plains and some neighboring areas of the Midwest as we move forward through the weekend and into next week. I'm meteorologist Drew Lerner for the Red River Farm Network. A band of showers and thunderstorms worked their way through the eastern parts of North Dakota into Minnesota overnight. And at this hour, those storms are still lingering in central Minnesota, but moving

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1: Checking markets, we are strong this morning in the grain trade. Minneapolis wheat September, 5¾ cents higher at 699¾. The December contract, 6¼ higher. Chicago wheat December, 703¼, 5¾ higher. Hard red winter wheat September gains 2½. September corn, 4¾ better, 477¾. New crop corn, a gain of 4¾ cents. Soybean September, 1224¼, 2 higher, and new crop soybeans, 3¼ higher at 1240½. Of course, all eyes on the final day of the Pro Farmer Crop Tour. On the farm calendar, the Northland Potato Growers Association field day today. In just moments, they'll be at Hoverson Farms at Larimore. They'll have research presentations beginning at 8:15. At midday, they'll be at the Forest River Colony and have field tours this afternoon, also in Inkster this afternoon. And coming up late today, the third stop on the field tour will be in Hoople. Again, that's all with the Northland Potato Growers Association. Thanks for listening. 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
3: Breaking news this hour from Town Hall. I'm Rich Thomason. What happens when you spend money you don't have? Just ask Uncle Sam.
4: The national debt has surpassed a record $40 trillion, just 5 months after hitting $39 trillion. Experts say the growing debt is already affecting Americans by raising borrowing costs and lowering wages. Advocates for a balanced budget warn of tougher fiscal trade-offs ahead. Margaret Spellings from the Bipartisan Policy Center says the fiscal trajectory is unsustainable and that any number of events could quickly push the U.S. over the edge from a challenge into a full-blown crisis. According to recent data analysis from the Organization for Economic Cooperation and Development, the United States' fiscal position stands as the worst among other developed countries. I'm Lisa Dwyer.
3: A Missouri judge has handed President Trump a win, ruling that a new Republican-friendly House district map backed by the president can be used in November, an appeal is expected. Canada and the U.S. closer to finalizing a trade agreement. It would avert threatened 50% U.S. tariffs. A senior Canadian official calls the emerging terms a very good deal for Canada. President Trump says that's the case for the U.S. as well.
5: Very fair deal for both. The tariffs will be non-existent for our farmers. Our farmers were paying tremendous tariffs into Canada, and those tariffs are going to be totally eviscerated down to zero.
3: Cost-conscious Americans continue to spend, giving Walmart another strong quarterly result, about $188 billion in revenue in the second quarter, up almost 6%. However, the discount retailer does offer a cautious outlook going forward. On Wall Street this morning, stock futures are in the red. The Dow futures are down 251 points. NASDAQ futures off 126. More on these stories, townhall.com.
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3: Life in prison, the sentence for the founder of a giant Chinese property developer that went belly up. sending shockwaves through China's economy.
7: Evergrande Group was once a pillar of the country's economy, and its collapse, mired in financial mismanagement, has been a key factor in the current property crisis. Now its founder, Hui Kaiyan, has been sentenced to life in prison. The Shenzhen Intermediate People's Court found that the amounts he embezzled, the losses his company had imposed on others, and the exceptionally serious harm done to society all warranted severe punishment. Amongst his crimes, Hui was found to have fabricated statements to artificially inflate the value of assets and to have hidden company liabilities.
3: The BBC's Stephen McDonnell in Beijing. Russia has launched a massive nighttime aerial attack on Kiev using missiles and drones, killing at least 16 people in the Ukrainian capital city and the surrounding regions. News and analysis at townhall.com. President Trump nominating a high-level White House aide to head up the Food and Drug Administration.
8: Heidi Overton, President Trump's pick to lead the FDA, is a medical doctor and deputy director of the White House Domestic Policy Council. She's already been working on several of Trump's second-term health initiatives. She stood by him as he suggested the number and timing of vaccines, like the combined MMR, could play a role in rising rates of autism. Scientific consensus and decades of studies conclude there is no link. Overton has been critical of abortion pills and, if confirmed, would be positioned to roll back FDA rules that made them more accessible. She needs Senate confirmation to become the new FDA head. I'm Julie Walker.
3: Residents on Hawaii's Big Island are struggling to recover after last week's hurricane that authorities say killed two people. 93-year-old woman and a man in his 60s are found dead. More on these stories, townhall.com.
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12: Here's your forecast from News Talk 1250 KBRF. Becoming partly sunny today with a high of 84, south wind. Tonight, low 58, sunny for Friday with a high of 81. And a sunny weekend with 79 for Saturday's high, 80 for Sunday. That's your weather. 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
12: 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Yesterday for Wednesday, got up to 79 for the high. Some thunder overnight, just under 2/10 of an inch of rainfall here in Fergus Falls. 6:15 this morning, Jonathan Pelican Rapids with 64 and a high of 84 yesterday, 2/10 of an inch of rainfall. And at 7 this morning, Russell here in Fergus Falls reporting a 2/10 of an inch of rainfall and 64. Compared to last year, August 20th, we had a high of 81 and a low of 61. Allergy forecast rated high today. The air quality index rated moderate. 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Talking sports, that's on the way yet this morning with Craig Olson. 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
13: 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What began as a goal to raise enough money to send 20 veterans to Washington, D.C., became a celebration of patriotism, generosity, and community at the Veterans Honor Flight of North Dakota and Minnesota Golf Tournament on August 10th at Balmoral Golf Course. Organizer Kim Peterson says the event raised $45,000 for the honor flight through sponsorships, donations, games, drawings, and the tournament's first ever silent auction. 144 golfers came together to support the mission, including 35 veterans proudly wearing tournament shirts. There were 129 sponsors and contributors as businesses, organizations, and individuals stepped up to make a difference. Peterson says that because of the incredible outpouring of support, approximately 20 veterans will now experience an honor flight to Washington, D.C. They will have the opportunity to visit the memorials built in their honor, reflect on their service, share the experience with fellow veterans, and receive the gratitude of a community that has not forgotten their sacrifice. The next Veterans Honor Flight Golf Tournament is already scheduled for Monday, August 9th, 2027. Otter Tail County will receive $1,683,000 to help build a new stretch of regional trail. The funding comes from the Legislative Citizen Commission on Minnesota Resources, which recently selected the Glacial Edge Regional Trail Cabbage Hills segment for its annual funding recommendations to the Minnesota Legislature. The county had applied for a little over $1.8 million. The new trail will connect the state's Central Lakes Trail in Fergus Falls to the county's Heart of the Lakes Regional Trail in Maplewood State Park. It will give trail users a safer path along a busy road corridor and create more opportunities to enjoy the outdoors. If the Minnesota Legislature approves the funding and the governor signs it into law in 2027, construction could begin in spring 2029. Moorhead police have identified the man whose body was recovered from the Red River as 27-year-old Luis Ramos of Fargo. Ramos was reported missing after entering the river near River Oaks Point and struggling in the water. His body was later recovered near the area where he was last seen. Police say no injuries or other evidence of suspicious circumstances were found, and the death is being investigated as a drowning. I'll be back with more KBRFradio.com news after this.
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13: KBRFradio.com news continues. Governor Tim Walz is authorizing emergency assistance for six Minnesota counties hit by severe weather in late June and early July. Becker, Crow Wing, Fillmore, Houston, Mower, and Winona counties reported damage from severe storms, flash flooding, and tornadoes. The assistance will help communities repair and rebuild damaged public infrastructure. The total amount of state aid will be determined after damage assessments are completed. Despite losing the primary election by more than 45,000 votes, Republican candidate Mike Lindell is not giving up. Lindell announced he will privately fund a statewide recount and audit of every paper ballot cast in the August 11th primary. Despite losing by a wide margin to Republican nominee Lisa Damith, Lindell still says there are multiple anomalies in the results, including claims that vote totals were moved backwards during reporting and that some counties reported more votes than ballots cast. Lindell's statement says this will be the largest privately funded statewide paper ballot recount in U.S. history. Minnesota soybean farmers remain hopeful about trade with China. Minnesota Soybean Growers Association President Ryan Mockintoon farms near Brownton and says China continues buying U.S. soybeans despite trade disruptions. He says exports are critical.
18: My local co-op, we used to put it all in a truck and have to drive an hour, all these beans that are delivered there to a processor. We have a loop rail track. at that elevator. That's set up for export. So we need that market demand as well.
13: While Chinese purchases of U.S. soybeans are well above those of a year ago, China is still short of its 25 million metric ton commitment for the current marketing year. The Minnesota Department of Labor and Industry has announced the state will be raising the minimum wage at the start of the new year based on inflation. Minnesota's minimum wage will increase to $11.87 an hour for all employers in the state. The 90-day training wage for workers under the age of 20 will increase to $9.68. These rates reflect an increase of 3.99%. The cities of Minneapolis and St. Paul have their own minimum wage ordinances that require a higher hourly rate. For KBRFradio.com News, I'm Derek Sidian. Get more news at KBRFradio.com. 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
12: Here's your forecast from News Talk 1250, KBRF. Becoming partly sunny today with a high of 84, south wind. Tonight, low of 58, sunny for Friday with a high of 81. And a sunny weekend with 79 for Saturday's high, 80 for Sunday. That's your weather from News Talk 1250, KBRF.
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22: Minnesota News Network, I'm Tasha Radel. Minnesota is investing $41 million toward recruiting and retaining educators as schools continue struggling to fill teaching positions. Tyler Livingston is with the Minnesota Department of Education.
23: Shortages exist based on geographic regions. Shortages exist based on school size. So often smaller schools, which I would include charter schools in that, have challenges in recruiting and retaining their educator workforce.
22: The Trump administration is moving to lift restrictions on logging and road construction across roughly 62,000 acres of Minnesota's Superior National Forest. The change would not automatically authorize logging, but would give local forest managers more flexibility to approve projects. A 15-year-old boy was seriously injured in a private dirt bike crash in rural New Prague Tuesday night. This is MNN.
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3: And that's RN News. I'm Rich Thomason in Washington. On the heels of President Trump's announcement that he plans to meet with North Korea's dictator by year's end, is word of another North Korean missile launch. South Korea's military says the North has fired off about 10 short-range ballistic missiles toward the sea. Another night of terror for war-weary civilians in Ukraine as Russia launches another large-scale attack, reports of at least 16 people killed. The national debt hits another record high, soaring to $40 trillion. It's still growing. President Trump, meanwhile, continues to rail against Fed interest rate policies. Federal aviation safety investigators converging on an airport near Harrisburg, Pennsylvania. That's where a small plane, a Cessna, collided last evening with a state police helicopter. The pilot of the plane was killed. Two state troopers were injured. The Dow futures down 131 points. More details at srnnews.com.
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12: It's 7:18, good Thursday morning, overcast and 64 right now. Expecting sunshine by the end of the day and a high near 84. More news headlines before we get to sports with Craig Olson. MyPillow founder Mike Lindell says he's willing to spend more than $1 million on a statewide recount after losing Minnesota's Republican gubernatorial primary by approximately 11 percentage points to Minnesota House Speaker Lisa DeMuth. Lindell told NBC News that he intends to seek a full hand recount of the August 11th election. Minnesota election officials estimate the recount itself would cost about $825,000, but Lindell says additional expenses, including hiring his own investigative team, could push the total cost past $1 million. DeMuth defeated Lindell by roughly 45,000 votes, winning about 43% of the vote compared with Lindell's 32%. Despite the double-digit loss, Lindell has refused to concede and claims his team has identified election irregularities, though he has not publicly produced any evidence showing enough errors to change the outcome. Minnesota law allows candidates to pay for what's known as a discretionary recount, even when margins are too large to qualify for an automatic publicly funded recount. Election officials say Lindell must submit the request along with funds or a bond covering the estimated cost. Lindell has frequently challenged election results and voting machines since the 2020 presidential election. Voting technology companies have successfully sued him over some of those claims, and he continues to face legal and financial penalties tied to that litigation. Newly surfaced video drawing renewed attention to the health of former Senate Majority Leader Mitch McConnell, showing the Kentucky senator appearing largely motionless during a lengthy Senate voting session just days before he disappeared from public view and was later hospitalized. The footage, captured by C-SPAN back on June 4th, shows the 84-year-old McConnell spending hours seated on the Senate floor during a marathon Vote-O-Rama session. According to reports, McConnell rarely spoke, made only occasional hand motions, and appeared largely unresponsive while other senators moved around him. 10 days later, June 14th, McConnell was hospitalized following a medical emergency at his Washington home. Since then, he has not been seen publicly or appeared on video, fueling growing speculation about his condition. His office has released written statements and photographs showing him, but no public video appearance or recording has been made. Kentucky Governor Andy Beshear has repeatedly called for greater transparency, saying he has received no response to attempts to contact McConnell and urged the senator to address constituents directly. Beshear recently said he, quote, has heard absolutely nothing back from the longtime lawmaker. McConnell's office says he has been discharged from rehabilitation and is continuing physical therapy at home. However, questions about his health, ability to serve, and eventual return to the Senate persist as calls for a public appearance continue to grow. Shipping traffic through this strategically vital Strait of Hormuz remained unchanged Wednesday, even as negotiations to end the war between the United States and Iran remained at a standstill. New ship tracking data showed 9 commodity vessels passed through the waterway, matching Tuesday's total. The numbers suggest that commercial shipping continues to move through the region despite conflicting claims from Washington and Tehran. President Trump said this week that the strait is open and operating, while Iranian officials maintain the waterway remains closed unless their conditions are met. Analysts caution that official shipping totals may not tell the whole story. Some vessels operating in the region are believed to be traveling with their transponders switched off, making them difficult to track and excluding them from published traffic counts. Strait of Hormuz remains one of the world's most important energy corridors, carrying a significant share of global oil and gas shipments. Any prolonged disruption could have major consequences for energy markets and the global economy. And Michigan Democratic Senator Alyssa Slotkin is demanding assurances from Defense Secretary Pete Hegseth and Joint Chiefs Chairman General Dan Kane that U.S. troops will not be deployed to polling places during this year's midterm elections. In letters sent to both officials, Slotkin asked them to confirm the military will not be used to monitor voting sites or seize election materials. Slotkin says her concerns stem from recent comments by President Trump regarding the possibility of federalizing elections. She pointed to remarks in which Trump suggested, quote, that stranger things have happened when asked about declaring a national emergency related to the midterms. In her letters, Slotkin wrote that the military's nonpartisan role is a cornerstone of American democracy and argued that federal law already prohibits using the armed forces to interfere in elections. She warned against any effort to deploy troops to polling locations or to handle ballots and voting equipment. The issue comes as the Justice Department plans to deploy about 1,000 civilian poll monitors during the midterms, a move officials say is intended to protect voting rights and ensure compliance with the federal law. The Pentagon has said it will respond directly to Slotkin's request. Hegseth previously told lawmakers he would not carry out illegal orders, while the White House has denied any intention to use the military to influence election outcomes. 7:25 with 64 right now. Mostly sunny today with a high up near 84. Time for sports. Talking sports, we bring in Craig Olson this morning on KBRF. Good morning.
0: Hey, good morning, Greg. Got to feel good if you're a Twins fan this morning. You know, it's a bad series against Philadelphia last weekend. They get swept by the Phillies. So a little nervous going into that series with Atlanta. But, boy, did they play well the last 3 days against one of the top teams in baseball, the Atlanta Braves. And the Twins wound up sweeping the Braves. Great way to end the homestand. That was a 9-game homestand, and they finished 5-4. So one more than they lost at home and against, again, some really tough teams. So the Twins have some momentum as they head into, well, an off day today, and then 6 games on the road out west in San Diego and San Jose against the Athletics before coming home for a real critical 12-game stretch, which includes 6 at home and 6 on the road against two of their top challengers in the AL Central, the Detroit Tigers and the Chicago White Sox. Yesterday's game, Cody Clemens drove in 3 runs. Kalen Culpepper added 3 hits. Yoendris Gomez earned his 3rd save in as many games and his 20th of the season as he put down the Braves 1-2-3 in the 9th inning. And the Twins get a 6-4 victory over the Braves. And for Minnesota now, in the American League Central, White Sox won again, so no, didn't gain any ground there. But they are 4 games out in the American League Central and in 2nd place, a game and a half ahead of both Cleveland and Detroit, who are tied for 3rd place at 5.5 games behind the White Sox. And the Twins are on a 3-game winning streak as they open their 3-game series in San Diego tonight. Connor Prelip, the lefty, will get the start for Minnesota. The Padres have not announced who their starting pitcher will be in that game tonight. And in addition to battling for the Central Division title, the Twins are in the midst of that wild card race. We know that the Yankees and the Red Sox are leading the wild card race. Tampa Bay has the East Division lead at this time. So 2 teams out of the East, the Yankees and the Red Sox, have huge leads. 9-game lead for the Yankees, 5.5 for the Red Sox over the rest of the wild card wannabes. And now in the third wild card spot is Minnesota. The Twins are in the 3rd wild card spot for the time being, a 0.5 game ahead of Texas, a 1 game up on Toronto, and a game and a half in front of Cleveland, Baltimore, and Detroit. And then Seattle is 2.5 games out in that very congested race for the final wild card spot. 7 teams within 2.5 games of that spot. And we're looking at, 36 games left in the season. So this is going to be an interesting run. There is no doubt about that. And we'll see if they can have a successful road trip to the West Coast. It's very important. These are teams that are beatable, definitely. San Diego, though, is like the Twins. They are holding on to the third wild card spot right now and fighting off Arizona, St. Louis, and Miami, who are in the hunt as well. So both of these teams have a lot to play for here going into this series starting tonight. And it's going to be interesting. Or starting tomorrow night. I'm sorry, I keep saying tonight, but it's tomorrow night. They get a day off today. So it's tomorrow night that they open that series with San Diego. And then on to San Jose to play the Athletics early next week. So we'll watch that series with San Diego with interest. And, of course, hope for help from other teams around the league who are facing the Tigers and the White Sox and the Guardians. See if and the Texas Rangers and the Toronto Blue Jays. They've got a lot of games to watch, scoreboard watching. It's something baseball fans love to do, and especially at pennant chase time. So we'll see how it all plays out. Well, let's take a time out. We're going to talk about the Lynx on the other side of the break. Big game out at San Francisco last night against the Golden State Warriors, and we'll let you know, or Golden State Valkyries, we'll let you know how it all turned out when we come back with more on Talkin' Sports after this break here on News Talk 1250 KBRF.
12: 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Becoming partly sunny today with a high of 84, south wind. Tonight, low 58, sunny for Friday with a high of 81, and a sunny weekend with 79 for Saturday's high, 80 for Sunday. That's your weather from News Talk 1250 KBRF.
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12: It's 7:30 with 64 right now. Back to Craig Olson talking sports on a Thursday morning.
0: Olivia Miles has had quite a start to her WNBA career. She had 20 points, 7 assists, 5 rebounds last night, and she didn't even play the whole game because, unfortunately for the Lynx, she left the game midway through the fourth quarter with a left ankle injury. Now, the Lynx had a big lead early in that game. They held Golden State to 26 points in the first half and 41 through three quarters as they built a very big lead in that game, but then they held on. When Miles left, they wound up winning 77-66 in the game last night. Kayla McBride also reached 20 points in the game for the Lynx, and Nafisa Collier added 18 points and 8 rebounds for Minnesota. And I think, you know, we knew Olivia Miles was going to be good. She had a great college career. But I think she's kind of surprised Lynx fans a little bit on how poised she has been in her first year as a WNBA point guard. And she continues to reach milestones. Last night, she passed Asia Wilson and Paige Beckers for the third most points by a rookie in WNBA history. And her 19.9 points per game puts her on pace for the third most by a rookie behind Simone Augustus and Asia Wilson. Miles also tied the mark for third most 20-point games by a rookie and became the third rookie in league history to have multiple games with 20 points of 80% shooting or better. Wednesday was her sixth game with 20 points, 5 rebounds, and 5 assists, tying the second-best mark by a rookie in WNBA history, behind only Caitlin Clark. And she has just been a tremendous force out there as a rookie and has gained a lot of respect from other players around the WNBA. The Lynx are now 9-0 against the Valkyries dating back to last season. It was their 30th win of the season, their fifth win in a row, and they stopped Golden State's six-game winning streak and increased their lead over Golden State to four games in the Western Conference of the WNBA. Las Vegas is third. They are six games back in the West. So the Lynx continuing their road action. They will be at Washington in their next game on Friday night. But 30 wins. They're 30-7. And away from home, the Lynx are 16-2. So they get it done on the road for sure. The Minnesota Vikings have joint practices going on with the Baltimore Ravens, who they will play on Saturday at noon at U.S. Bank Stadium in their second preseason game of three. And over the next couple of days, the Vikings have two practices and then that preseason game with the Ravens. And those performances, this is a critical 3 days for the guys who are looking to get a spot on the roster. Those performances will have a major impact on who will make the 53-man roster. And one of the names that we keep hearing about out of training camp is Dallas Turner. He has been amazing the way he has come into camp. They say he is in tremendous shape, and he is dominant in practices and played well when he's out there in the game last week. The Vikings traded Jonathan Greenard and just kind of told Dallas Turner, this is your spot. You're going to be the edge rusher here. We're getting rid of a good one, and you're going to be the starter. So go take it, right? Run with it. And he has looked very good so far. They're riding on him to really key that defensive pass rush. And it will be interesting to watch him perform out there. He's very athletic, and the Vikings are very high on him. So hopefully that's all warranted, that hype that he's getting. The Vikings also added some depth to their offensive line yesterday. They announced the signing of guard Joshua Gray, and he initially signed with the Atlanta Falcons as an undrafted free agent last year and spent the season on the practice squad for Atlanta, was active late in the season as they had some injuries there, but they waived him in July. He signed with the Panthers in August, played last week in Carolina's preseason game with Buffalo, and then they let him go, and the Vikings have picked him up to have a little bit of insurance as far as the offensive line depth. You can never have enough offensive linemen, it seems, no matter what level of football we're talking about. Well, that's going to do it for Talkin' Sports on this Thursday. Kevin Swenson will join us from Pebble Lake Golf Course. We'll have some golf talk coming up here, Greg, in about 20 minutes.
12: All right, and we thank Craig Olson, Talkin' Sports on this Thursday. It's 7:36. More sunshine in our immediate future. We'll be up near 84 today. We'll look at the full forecast right after your Thursday morning KBRFradio.com news.
1: 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As a goal to raise enough money to send 20 veterans to Washington, D.C., became a celebration of patriotism, generosity, and community at the Veterans Honor Flight of North Dakota and Minnesota Golf Tournament on August 10th at Balmoral Golf Course. Organizer Kim Peterson says the event raised $45,000 for the honor flight through sponsorships, donations, games, drawings, and the tournament's first ever silent auction. 144 golfers came together to support the mission, including 35 veterans proudly wearing tournament shirts. There were 129 sponsors and contributors as businesses, organizations, and individuals stepped up to make a difference. Peterson says that because of the incredible outpouring of support, approximately 20 veterans will now experience an honor flight to Washington, D.C. They will have the opportunity to visit the memorials built in their honor, reflect on their service, share the experience with fellow veterans, and receive the gratitude of a community that has not forgotten their sacrifice. The next Veterans Honor Flight Golf Tournament is already scheduled for Monday, August 9th, 2027. Otter Tail County will receive $1,683,000 to help build a new stretch of regional trail. The funding comes from the Legislative Citizen Commission on Minnesota Resources,
13: which recently selected the Glacial Edge Regional Trail Cabbage Hill segment for its annual funding recommendations to the Minnesota Legislature. The county had applied for a little over $1.8 million. The new trail will connect the state's Central Lakes Trail in Fergus Falls to the county's Heart of the Lakes Regional Trail in Maplewood State Park. It will give trail users a safer path along a busy road corridor and create more opportunities to enjoy the outdoors. If the Minnesota Legislature approves the funding and the governor signs it into law in 2027, construction could begin in spring 2029. Moorhead police have identified the man whose body was recovered from the Red River as 27-year-old Luis Ramos of Fargo. Ramos was reported missing after entering the river near River Oaks Point and struggling in the water. His body was later recovered near the area where he was last seen. Police say no injuries or other evidence of suspicious circumstances were found, and the death is being investigated as a drowning. I'll be back with more KBRFradio.com news after this.
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13: 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Governor Tim Walz is authorizing emergency assistance for six Minnesota counties hit by severe weather in late June and early July. Becker, Crow Wing, Fillmore, Houston, Mower, and Winona counties reported damage from severe storms, flash flooding, and tornadoes. The assistance will help communities repair and rebuild damaged public infrastructure. The total amount of state aid will be determined after damage assessments are completed. Despite losing the primary election by more than 45,000 votes, Republican candidate Mike Lindell is not giving up. Lindell announced he will privately fund a statewide recount and audit of every paper ballot cast in the August 11th primary. Despite losing by a wide margin to Republican nominee Lisa Damath, Lindell still says there are multiple anomalies in the results, including claims that vote totals were moved backwards during reporting and that some counties reported more votes than ballots cast. Lindell's statement says this will be the largest privately funded statewide paper ballot recount in U.S. history. Minnesota soybean farmers remain hopeful about trade with China. Minnesota Soybean Growers Association President Ryan Mockintoon farms near Brownton and says China continues buying U.S. soybeans despite trade disruptions. He says exports are critical.
18: My local co-op, we used to put it all in a truck and have to drive an hour, all these beans that are delivered there to a processor. We have a loop rail track at that elevator that's set up for export. So we need that market demand as well.
13: While Chinese purchases of U.S. soybeans are well above those of a year ago, China is still short of its 25 million metric ton commitment for the current marketing year. The Minnesota Department of Labor and Industry has announced the state will be raising the minimum wage at the start of the new year based on inflation. Minnesota's minimum wage will increase to $11.87 an hour for all employers in the state. The 90-day training wage for workers under the age of 20 will increase to $9.68. These rates reflect an increase of 3.99%. The cities of Minneapolis and St. Paul have their own minimum wage ordinances that require a higher hourly rate. For KBRFradio.com news, I'm Derek Sidian. Get more news at KBRFradio.com. 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
12: Here's your forecast from News Talk 1250, KBRF. Becoming partly sunny today with a high of 84, south wind. Tonight, low 58, sunny for Friday with a high of 81. And a sunny weekend with 79 for Saturday's high, 80 for Sunday. That's your weather from News Talk 1250, KBRF.
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6: With the Wall Street Business Report, I'm Bill Alexander. Many Federal Reserve officials think the central bank will have to lift its key short-term interest rate in the coming months if inflation doesn't subside. The minutes of the July 28th to 29th meeting released Wednesday don't provide specifics of how many of the 19 officials supported the higher rates. President Donald Trump is delaying the 50% U.S. tariffs on $20 billion worth of Canadian imports after the two countries reached a last-minute deal less than 2 hours before the sanctions were to go into effect. Arturo Bejar, a former Facebook engineering director and vocal critic of Meta Platforms, who has accused the company of ignoring internal research on the harm its platforms can cause children and teens, continued his testimony on Wednesday in a trial that could remake Instagram and Facebook. Millions of people may be able to get smaller, lightweight Amazon packages delivered by drones under a plan the company announced Wednesday to expand the airborne shipping. For the Wall Street Business Report, I'm Bill Alexander in Washington.
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3: With SRN News, I'm Rich Thomason in Washington. What happens when you spend money you don't have? Just ask Uncle Sam.
8: The national debt has surpassed a record $40 trillion, just 5 months after hitting $39 trillion. Experts say the growing debt is already affecting Americans by raising borrowing costs and lowering wages. Advocates for a balanced budget warn of tougher fiscal trade-offs ahead. Margaret Spellings from the Bipartisan Policy Center says the fiscal trajectory is unsustainable and that any number of events could quickly push the U.S. over the edge from a challenge into a full-blown crisis. According to recent data analysis from the Organization for Economic Cooperation and Development, the United States' fiscal position stands as the worst among other developed countries. I'm Lisa Dwyer.
3: A Missouri judge has handed President Trump a win, ruling that a new Republican-friendly House district map backed by the president can be used in November. An appeal is expected. Canada and the U.S. closer to finalizing a trade agreement would avert threatened 50% U.S. tariffs. A senior Canadian official calls the emerging terms a very good deal for Canada. President Trump says that's the case for the U.S. as well.
9: Very fair deal for both. The tariffs will be non-existent for our farmers. Our farmers were paying tremendous tariffs into Canada, and those tariffs are going to be totally eviscerated, down to zero.
3: Cost-conscious Americans continue to spend, giving Walmart another strong quarterly performance. About $188 billion in revenue in the second quarter, up almost 6%. However, the discount retailer is offering a cautious outlook going forward. On Wall Street, the Dow futures are down about 170 points. NASDAQ futures off 81. S&P futures are down 12 points. 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
23: This lure is called a amoeba, the uni, the urchin. It's basically a round plastic ball with a bunch of tentacles. It's been great for bass fishing. I think it's just something new they've never seen before. It's actually not a real small lure. It's quite big, considering that you're catching 2 pound, pound and a half bass on it, but you're getting some big ones too. And what you do is you just run a hook through this and just cast it out and let it sink slowly to the bottom. Like a wacky rig. A wacky rig is basically a hook that you jam through a worm right in the middle, and as the worm slowly sinks to the bottom, it undulates. And that's what this, what I call a tentacle bait, does. It slowly sinks to the bottom, and those tentacles just undulate. And when it finally hits the bottom, any bass that has seen this drop down through the water column tries to pick it up to see what it is. And it swims away with it. Maybe they're trying to eat it, but you'll feel that bite and you can get a good hook set because that hook is generally exposed. Try it out. They do work well. This is from the pages of the Outdoor News.
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1: AP Sports, I'm Donna Warder. Carson Bench hit a two-run homer helping the New York Mets.

0: Yeah, and the Tampa Bay Buccaneers have agreed to a contract extension. Vea was entering the final season of a four-year, $71 million contract. His new deal reportedly is worth $48 million over the next two seasons. I'm Donna Warder, AP Sports.
1: Well, Thursday rolls around really quickly, and of course this time of year it seems like it's quicker. And Kevin Swenson is here to talk golf. He's the director of golf at Pebble Lake Golf Course in Fergus Falls. Kevin finally got to get the clubs out consistently last week at the Pine to Palm, you and a few other guys here from Pebble. How was the week overall?
2: The week was, it was really good. You know, the weather was good. Of course, the DL Country Club does a great job running 538 golfers through. It's just like a machine, and, you know, a ton of volunteers. They back that tournament so well. The senior group was well represented from Fergus Falls, led by John Hagee, the Hall of Famer, the recent inductee, and he was playing the super seniors, and I believe he missed the cut or was out right away. So that's golf, of course. He'll tell you. He'll be first to tell you. Lance Anderson, Greg Western, and myself played in the seniors and tried to qualify for the senior championship. And Greg Western and myself qualified. Lance was the number 33, and Jeff Nygaard, of course, too. Was in there. The three of us qualified for the senior championship. And Lance Anderson was the number one seed in the first flight under the senior championship and did well. And I believe he won. That flight. And Greg and Jeff made it all the way into the semifinals on Saturday, and got beat in extra holes. And I was fortunate enough to win four of my matches and make it to the consolation championship match on Sunday, and got beat in the 19th hole, and lost on a 40-foot birdie putt to a friend of mine whose home, it was his home course, Jay Peterson. My congrats out to him. And Rick Kuhn held off Perry Piotz. Both are decorated DL players, and Rick Kuhn held on and won the senior title back-to-back. So congrats to those guys. It was a fun week.
1: Got to play a lot of golf. That's good. Well, as far as upcoming events, you've got a lot of stuff to look forward to, and it's including today.
2: Oh, for sure. August is no slouch by any means. You know, we got finished with the club championship here a week ago. And, of course, we're right into scramble season. The Chamber Scramble is today. And it's not a small event by any means. You know, 150 players in that event. A great job by the Chamber putting that on, and Pebble Lake hosting. The staff does great getting that golf event done and off the ground. We've got River Valley Seniors coming back next Thursday. And then the Champions Dinner Calcutta next Friday night for the Pot of Gold Week, which is the week after, day after school starts. And then we have another six events in September leading up to the Tough Man event in October, and geez, then the snow flies. So it's going to be over sooner than you think.
1: That is for sure. All right, some hour changes also coming up?
2: Yep, right now we're still 7 to 7. You know, as long as it's nice out, you know, online you can book a tee time after 6:30, a couple hours before sunset. The days are getting shorter. Days are getting, it takes a little longer for the sun to come up. So, of course, Chris and crew is begging for an extra hour in the morning because it's so dark when they start. So, we're going to move to 8 o'clock to 6 p.m. here in the next week to 10 days and give them guys more time. And, days are shorter. So we just can't help that. So we'll get those posted on Facebook and on our website as soon as we change those. But right now, it's 7-7.
1: All right. You can't tell Mother Nature what you're going to do. She's in control, that's for sure. All right. We need a tip.
2: Quick tip. September's coming. Favorite golf month of the season in Minnesota. So don't put your clubs away yet. Mm-hmm. We have a good 8 weeks of golf left, at least. So fall golf is coming. So keep those clubs out. Come and practice. The best month is coming.
1: All right, I like it. Kevin Swenson, Director of Golf at Pebble Lake Golf Course, joining us every Thursday here on News Talk 1250 KBRF.
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0: Game series with the Padres in San Diego. 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
2: Here's your forecast from News Talk 1250 KBRF. Becoming partly sunny today with a high of 84, south wind. Tonight, low 58, sunny for Friday with a high of 81, and a sunny weekend with 79 for Saturday's high, 80 for Sunday. That's your weather from News Talk 1250 KBRF.
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3: Breaking news this hour from Town Hall. I'm Rex Thomason. President Trump now threatens all-out economic war on Iran, but it's a warning that's apparently falling on deaf ears in Tehran.
4: Iranian Foreign Minister Abbas Araghchi is rejecting President Donald Trump's threats of economic pain and isolation, saying such failed policies will only stir more hostility among Iranians and bring more failures. Trump has threatened crushing economic measures against Iran, promising economic warfare and isolation on an unprecedented scale. Araghchi says in a social media post that Trump's threats are meant to divert the attention of the U.S. public from domestic financial problems. I'm Donna Warder.
3: The hands of the national debt clock continue to spin at a dizzying pace, America's debt hitting a record $40 trillion, and it's growing. The winds of war blow at hurricane force across both Russia and Ukraine.
5: A Russian missile barrage has killed at least 12 people in Ukraine's capital as Ukraine continued to strike targets inside Russia. Cell phone footage captured by Kyiv resident Yehor Konovalov showed a flaming plume of orange smoke rise from the capital's horizon. The strikes hit 12 locations across Kyiv, damaging residential buildings, a medical facility, and an educational institution. Emergency crews scrambled to put out buildings on fire and to pull out people who were trapped under the rubble. I'm Karen Chemas.
3: President Trump mentions a possible meeting with North Korean dictator Kim Jong-un by year's end. No word on where or exactly when, and there's been no comment from Pyongyang. Meanwhile, the North Koreans have fired more missiles into the sea. Wall Street head of this morning's opening bell. The Dow futures down just over 400 points. NASDAQ futures are off 190 points. More on these stories, townhall.com.
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3: Prince Harry and wife Meghan have decided to return to the United Kingdom for an extended stay starting this fall.
8: My colleagues have been speaking to people who know the Sussex family well. The understanding there is that this decision was made relatively recently and possibly prompted by that trip that the family made back to the UK in July. We know, of course, that Harry, Meghan and the children, Archie and Lilibet, they spent time with the King and Queen in Highgrove and also the family home of the late Princess Diana. And it's possible that that played into this decision.
3: That's BBC's Nora Nanji. Harry and Meghan's children are 7 and 5. They've already enrolled at British schools. They'll start classes next month. Colombia's president asking President Trump to suspend tariffs to help Colombia recover from a devastating earthquake. The quake struck on Monday, killing at least 289 people, injuring nearly 4,000. News and analysis, townhall.com. A high-flying rescue mission has been scrubbed.
9: NASA's Swift Observatory has been tracking some of the biggest explosions in the universe for more than 20 years. Gamma-ray bursts and exploding stars. But intense solar activities caused the aging space telescope to lose altitude faster than expected. So early last month, NASA launched a $30 million effort to try to lift it into a longer-lasting orbit. But Catalyst Space Technologies' Lynx spacecraft has been plagued by control issues, and the company and NASA say they're now ending the attempt, dooming Swift to a fiery reentry through Earth's atmosphere. I'm Ben Thomas.
3: A judge is set to consider whether to grant Texas teen Carmelo Anthony a new trial following his murder conviction and the stabbing death of a 17-year-old athlete at a high school track meet. The judge, who presided over the trial, which was held earlier this summer, has been removed from the case. More on these stories, townhall.com.
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2: Here's your forecast from News Talk 1250, KBRF. Becoming partly sunny today with a high of 84, south wind. Tonight, low 58, sunny for Friday with a high of 81. And a sunny weekend with 79 for Saturday's high, 80 for Sunday. That's your weather from News Talk 1250, KBRF.
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2: 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Yesterday, got up to 79 for the high, just under 2/10 of an inch of rainfall. 6:15 this morning, John in Pelican Rapids reporting a high of 84 yesterday, 2/10 of an inch of rainfall. And Russell in Fergus Falls reporting a 2/10 of an inch of rain in the last 24 hours. Temperatures compared to last year, August 20th, our high was 81 for this date with a low of 61. Air quality index rated moderate today, and the allergy forecast rated high. 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
13: 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What began as a goal to raise enough money to send 20 veterans to Washington, D.C., became a celebration of patriotism, generosity, and community at the Veterans Honor Flight of North Dakota and Minnesota Golf Tournament on August 10th at Balmoral Golf Course. Organizer Kim Peterson says the event raised $45,000 for the Honor Flight through sponsorships, donations, games, drawings, and the tournament's first-ever silent auction. 144 golfers came together to support the mission, including 35 veterans proudly wearing tournament shirts. There were 129 sponsors and contributors as businesses, organizations, and individuals stepped up to make a difference. Peterson says that because of the incredible outpouring of support, approximately 20 veterans will now experience an honor flight to Washington, D.C. They will have the opportunity to visit the memorials built in their honor, reflect on their service, share the experience with fellow veterans, and receive the gratitude of a community that has not forgotten their sacrifice. The next Veterans Honor Flight Golf Tournament is already scheduled for Monday, August 9th, 2027. Otter Tail County will receive $1,683,000 to help build a new stretch of regional trail. The funding comes from the Legislative Citizen Commission on Minnesota Resources, which recently selected the Glacial Edge Regional Trail Cabbage Hills segment for its annual funding recommendations to the Minnesota Legislature. The county had applied for a little over $1.8 million. The new trail will connect the state's Central Lakes Trail in Fergus Falls to the county's Heart of the Lakes Regional Trail in Maplewood State Park. It will give trail users a safer path along a busy road corridor and create more opportunities to enjoy the outdoors. If the Minnesota legislature approves the funding and the governor signs it into law in 2027, construction could begin in spring 2029. Moorhead police have identified the man whose body was recovered from the Red River as 27-year-old Luis Ramos of Fargo. Ramos was reported missing after entering the river near River Oaks Point and struggling in the water. His body was later recovered near the area where he was last seen. Police say no injuries or other evidence of suspicious circumstances were found, and the death is being investigated as a drowning. I'll be back with more KBRFradio.com news after this.
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13: 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Governor Tim Walz is authorizing emergency assistance for six Minnesota counties hit by severe weather in late June and early July. Becker, Crow Wing, Fillmore, Houston, Mower, and Winona counties reported damage from severe storms, flash flooding, and tornadoes. The assistance will help communities repair and rebuild damaged public infrastructure. The total amount of state aid will be determined after damage assessments are completed. Despite losing the primary election by more than 45,000 votes, Republican candidate Mike Lindell is not giving up. Lindell announced he will privately fund a statewide recount and audit of every paper ballot cast in the August 11th primary. Despite losing by a wide margin to Republican nominee Lisa Damith, Lindell still says there are multiple anomalies in the results, including claims that vote totals were moved backwards during reporting and that some counties reported more votes than ballots cast. Lindell's statement says this will be the largest privately funded statewide paper ballot recount in U.S. history. Minnesota soybean farmers remain hopeful about trade with China. Minnesota Soybean Growers Association President Ryan Mockintoon farms near Brownton and says China continues buying U.S. soybeans despite trade disruptions. He says exports are critical.
15: My local co-op, we used to put it all in a truck and have to drive an hour, all these beans that are delivered there, to a processor. We have a loop rail track at that elevator that's set up for export. So we need that market demand as well.
13: While Chinese purchases of U.S. soybeans are well above those of a year ago, China is still short of its 25 million metric ton commitment for the current marketing year. The Minnesota Department of Labor and Industry has announced the state will be raising the minimum wage at the start of the new year based on inflation. Minnesota's minimum wage will increase to $11.87 an hour for all employers in the state. The 90-day training wage for workers under the age of 20 will increase to $9.68. These rates reflect an increase of 3.99%. The cities of Minneapolis and St. Paul have their own minimum wage ordinances that require a higher hourly rate. For KBRFradio.com news, I'm Derek Sidian. Get more news at KBRFradio.com. 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
2: Here's your forecast from Newstalk 1250, KBRF. Becoming partly sunny today with a high of 84. South wind. Tonight, low 58, sunny for Friday with a high of 81. and a sunny weekend with 79 for Saturday's high, 80 for Sunday. That's your weather from News Talk 1250 KBRF.
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16: Minnesota News Network, I'm Tasha Radel. Despite losing the primary election by more than 45,000 votes, Mike Lindell is not giving up. MNN's John Anderson has more.
17: Republican candidate for Governor Mike Lindell has announced he will privately fund a statewide recount and audit of every paper ballot cast in the August 11th primary. Despite losing by a wide margin to Republican nominee Lisa Damith, Lindell still says there are multiple anomalies from the results, including claims that vote totals moved backwards during the reporting and some counties reporting more votes than ballots cast.
16: Minnesota's new law banning AI nudification technology is now in court. Elon Musk's ex-AI company is attempting to stop the law, saying it violates free speech. Governor Tim Walz is authorizing emergency assistance for six Minnesota counties hit by severe weather in late June and early July. This is MNN.
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23: With SRN News, I'm Rich Thomason in Washington. What happens when you spend money you don't have? Just ask Uncle Sam.
24: The national debt has surpassed a record $40 trillion, just 5 months after hitting $39 trillion. Experts say the growing debt is already affecting Americans by raising borrowing costs and lowering wages. Advocates for a balanced budget warn of tougher fiscal trade-offs ahead. Margaret Spellings from the Bipartisan Policy Center says the fiscal trajectory is unsustainable and that any number of events could quickly push the U.S. over the edge from a challenge into a full-blown crisis. According to recent data analysis from the Organization for Economic Cooperation and Development, the United States' fiscal position stands as the worst among other developed countries. I'm Lisa Dwyer.
23: A Missouri judge has handed President Trump a win, ruling that a new Republican-friendly House district map backed by the president can be used in November. An appeal is expected. Canada and the U.S. closer to finalizing a trade agreement would avert threatened 50% U.S. tariffs. A senior Canadian official calls the emerging terms a very good deal for Canada. President Trump says that's the case for the U.S. as well.
25: Very fair deal for both. The tariffs will be non-existent for our farmers. Our farmers were paying tremendous tariffs into Canada, and those tariffs are going to be totally eviscerated, down to zero.
23: Cost-conscious Americans continue to spend, giving Walmart another strong quarterly performance. About $188 billion in revenue in the second quarter, up almost 6%. However, the discount retailer is offering a cautious outlook going forward. On Wall Street, the Dow futures are down about 170 points. NASDAQ futures off 81. S&P futures are down 12 points. This is SRN News.
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0: The mid-1980s was a dark time for American agriculture. 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
0: There never seems to be enough time in the day to get all your farm work done. You're tempted to cut corners, but doing so can put you at risk of injury or worse. I urge you to resist the temptation. Play it safe. So what if it takes a little longer? You'll live to farm another day. Farm safety is everyone's business. This reminder is brought to you by Farm to Fork through the generous support of listeners like you across the country. Most older farmers today do not look back fondly on the mid-1980s. Ag historian Doug Hurt remembers it well.
5: Many of these farmers are young farmers, and they're following the advice of the USDA. Take out a loan, buy a new tractor, buy a new combine, buy more lands, rent more property, plant more wheat. And then when the economy tanks and interest rates skyrocket, they're fixed with very high interest rates and they're having problems meeting their bills. And a lot of farmers couldn't pay their mortgages or pay off the tractor or the combine or the land that they bought, and bankruptcies become quite common. Farmers that thought they had a good start on life took it on the chin, to be particularly blunt about it.
0: Hurt says crop prices fell dramatically, due in part to an earlier grain embargo and rising interest rates in the early 1980s.
5: Some of the farmers that weathered the 80s the best were older farmers that didn't have a lot of debt, had capital reserves that they could weather the crisis. But many of these younger farmers that got in and thought they were doing what they were supposed to do really paid a very high price for it.
0: While the 1980s farm crisis was devastating to many, lessons were learned and American ag survived. That's Farm to Fork. I'm Darrell Anderson.
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2: It's 8:25, good Thursday morning. Right now, 64, some clouds to get through. We expect some good sunshine today with a high of 84. One more look at sports on this Thursday morning, and Craig Olson joins us again. Good morning.
3: Hey, good morning, Greg. It was a good night and a not-so-good night for the Lynx last night. Good in that they were able to go out to San Francisco and beat the second-best team in the WNBA, the Golden State Valkyries, 77-66. Bad in that they lost Olivia Miles to an ankle injury in the middle of the fourth quarter, and she'll be undergoing some further examinations to determine the extent of the injury. Hopefully it's nothing severe, because, boy, they need her the way she's been playing. She has been just a tremendous contributions that she's had throughout the year for this team as a rookie. And last night she was doing her thing. She had 20 points, 7 assists, 5 rebounds, but then came down wrong on Nafisa Collier's foot and turned her ankle and had to limp off the court and went to the locker room to have it looked at, and now she'll get some more reports today, I'm sure, an MRI or some kind of a scan to determine the extent of the injury. So the Lynx get the win. They have won 5 in a row. They stopped the Valkyries' 6-game winning streak, and Minnesota now has 30 wins on the season. They are 30-7, and they are 4 games up on Golden State heading into tomorrow night's game at Washington. Lynx have just been playing great basketball. They had good balance again last night. In addition to Miles with the 20 points, 7 assists, 5 rebounds, Kayla McBride had 20 points in the game. Nafisa Collier added 18 points and 8 rebounds. And Miles shot 8 of 10 from the field and just has continued to add a lot of milestones to her rookie season. She passed Asia Wilson and Paige Beckers for third most points by a rookie in WNBA history. Her 19.9 points per game average puts her on pace for the third best point per game average by a rookie behind Simone Augustus and Asia Wilson. She also tied the mark for third most 20-point games by a rookie and became the third rookie in league history to have multiple games with 20 points on 80% or better shooting. So she has just been a record-setting phenom already in her career as a rookie. The Lynx defensively have been really good, too. They held the Valkyries to their worst shooting half of the season in the first half, allowing just 28 points, the fewest points that Golden State has had in a half in any game this year. And they shot only 24.3%. The Lynx are now 9-0 against the Valkyries, dating back to last season. So we'll see if they can keep it rolling and if Miles is able to get back out there as early as tomorrow night. They may take some precautions here with the playoffs coming up soon. So hopefully she'll be fine and ready to go in the not-too-distant future. And Cody Clemens and Brooks Lee both drove in runs in the seventh inning to help the Twins overcome the Atlanta Braves for the third straight day. Twins had a 4-1 lead. The Braves rallied to tie it at 4, and then the Twins answered with those two runs in the seventh. And the bullpen did the rest. Yoendris Gomez earned his third save in as many games, his 20th of the season, as he put the Braves down 1-2-3 in the ninth inning. Clemens wound up driving in 3 runs. Kalen Culpepper added 3 hits for Minnesota in that 6-4 victory. So the sweep of the Braves puts the Twins in second place alone in the American League Central, four games back of the Chicago White Sox, and the Twins are now two games back to two games under 500 at 63 and 65. They have won three consecutive games, and they have taken over the top place in the battle for the third wild card spot. They right now hold the third wild card spot by a half game over the Texas Rangers, and then Toronto is a game out, and Cleveland, Baltimore, and Detroit are all a game and a half out, and Seattle is 2.5 games back. So the Twins enjoying that hold on the number three wild card for the moment, but it certainly can change very quickly. They're off tonight, though, so the Twins will play San Diego three games on the weekend. Connor Prelip will get the ball in the opener tomorrow night. San Diego has not determined their starter. And that's a look at sports.
2: Thank you, Craig Olson. It's 8:30.
8: Good morning. I'm Jamie Dickerman with a market update on the Red River Farm Network. December corn busting out above $5, set to challenge the recent high of 506.5. Corn is up for the fifth time in the past 7 days. The market is getting technically overbought right now. Traders reacting to the ongoing Midwest crop tour, which found lower yield potential so far in all six of the states. Low corn ear populations, lower ear length, and all the reasons for pessimistic yield projections, the difference so far, pretty widespread when it comes to comparing to USDA's August findings. As an example, the Illinois yield was pegged at just 184.2 bushels an acre, and that is 15 bushels per acre lower than USDA, with Western Iowa results even more glaring, estimated at just under 191. That's a full 25 under the USDA estimate for all of Iowa. For the fifth consecutive day, soybeans and soy meal futures are higher, with bean oil firmer as well on the rise in crude oil. And as in corn, the ongoing crop tour finding some disappointing results with respect to soybean pod counts as well. Taking the early lead from Paris milling wheat futures in the wheat market, which gapped higher, all three U.S. wheat markets are again higher, although there were new Black Sea attacks reported overnight. Numbers right now, Minneapolis wheat, September up 7, 701. We have December, Chicago up 8, 705, 3/4. KC, September is up a nickel, 767. Sep corn up 6 1/4, 479 1/4. September beans up 3, 1225 1/4. 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
9: Safina insecticide from BASF, your answer for soybean aphids.
10: Yeah, Safina is very flexible as far as specific to aphid, soybean aphid knockdown and residual control in soybeans. It is also non-restricted, so as far as safety application and safety for beneficials as well is one of the benefits of Safina.
9: That's Mike Schwartz from BASF. 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
2: 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Becoming partly sunny today with a high of 84, south wind. Tonight, low of 58, sunny for Friday with a high of 81, and a sunny weekend with 79 for Saturday's high, 80 for Sunday. That's your weather from News Talk 1250 KBRF.
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13: John Brinkley attended medical school but never finished, and he had trouble paying his bills. Not to be stopped, he got a degree from a diploma mill and began practicing medicine. In the early 1930s, he found his way to Texas's border with Mexico.
16: Dr. Brinkley came to Del Rio because he was looking for a radio station where he could promote his items, promote his beliefs.
13: Specifically, Brinkley had begun a new surgery and wanted to find a radio station to tout his success. Michael Diaz shares the story from the Whitehead Memorial Museum in Del Rio, Texas.
16: He was also known as a goat gland doctor because that's what he did primarily, was transplanted goat glands into men to help them with their virility. He brought a lot of people to Del Rio. People from all around the world came to Del Rio just to get the operation.
13: People heard the message and came here for the operation because Brinkley used the power of radio. Mexican radio, that is.
16: So he came to Del Rio, started a radio station, which was actually across the border in Acuña, Mexico, just because of the regulations here in the United States didn't allow him to blast the amount of wattage that he wanted to blast out.
13: The Mexican government allowed him to eventually blast a 1 million watt signal, making it the strongest station on earth. Brinkley had run for governor of Kansas in 1930, getting nearly 30% of the vote as a write-in candidate. He ran for governor of Kansas again in 1932, using his station in Del Rio to tout his candidacy. The signal from Mexico easily reached listeners in Kansas. Meanwhile, he was accumulating wealth in Del Rio through his suspicious medical practices.
16: He was more of an entrepreneur than he was a doctor. Any way there was to make money, he kind of did it.
13: More of the story of the unusual Dr. Brinkley next time as we travel the countryside in Del Rio, Texas. I'm Andrew McRae.
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24: Trusting God, trying to have community, trying to be educated, to love my son and rise him up to the highest level of his capability, whatever that may be. 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And I think that that in the conversation of foster care and adoption is a needed conversation about how we need to be taking care of ourselves, so to speak, to be able to be the parent that these kids need, because it takes a lot out of us.
25: Hear more from Jelana at familyminute.org.
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2: 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Kenneth Ken Harold Lund, age 76, died July 29th at the Minnesota Veterans Home. 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Mary Hybe, age 65, of Fergus Falls, died August 12th at Essentia in Fargo. The service is Friday at 11 at Olson Funeral and Cremation. Visitation begins at 10. James Jim R. Newman, age 85, of Battle Lake, died August 5th at the Good Samaritan. The memorial service is Friday at 1 at Our Savior's, 10 Mile Lake Lutheran Church in Dalton. Visitation begins at noon. And Ashley Duckwitz, age 42, of Fergus Falls, died August 12th at Lake Region Healthcare. The memorial service is Saturday at 11 at Zion Lutheran Church. Visitation begins at 10. That's our funeral home announcements. For the record, heard weekdays at this time, evenings at 5:15, and posted online at kbrfradio.com. For the record is brought to you by the Fergus Falls Monument Company.
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30: Weather has a way of inspiring creative language, and heat seems to be especially inspirational. It's a look at the poetry of the heat wave today from the Old Farmer's Almanac. With more practical tips and useful advice, this is the Old Farmer's Almanac Radio Report for Thursday, August 20th, the 232nd day of the year. Actress Amy Adams has a birthday, and on this day in 1945, 17-year-old Tommy Brown became the youngest player to hit a Major League Baseball home run. Sometimes the weather is so hot that the word hot just isn't enough. Here's a few expressions we've heard recently. Hotter than blazes, so hot the corn is popping in the field, hotter than a billy goat in a pepper patch, and the proverbial so hot you could fry an egg on the sidewalk. We've heard comparisons to $2 pistols and firecrackers, and we almost always believe the story that birds were using potholders to catch worms. Got a favorite expression for a heat wave? We'd love to hear yours. That's the Old Farmer's Almanac Radio Report. 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
0: Hey, it's an off day in San Diego today, but join me, Chris Atterbury, alongside Glenn Perkins tomorrow night as the Twins kick off a three-game series with the Padres in San Diego. It'll be Connor Prelip for Minnesota on the air at 8 with an 8:40 first pitch at your home for Twins baseball.
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3: Hello, welcome to Morning Watch for Wednesday, August 12, 2026. Grace to you and peace from God our Creator, through Jesus Christ our Savior by the Holy Spirit. My name is Reverend Julie Carlson, and I currently serve as the pastor of Peace Lutheran in Ashby and Gruy Lutheran in rural Battle Lake. It is my great pleasure to be with you here this morning. Today's broadcast is in honor of First Lutheran Church in Gladstone, Michigan. Well, it seems like we're in the beginning stages of seasonal transition. The orioles and grosbeaks aren't showing up at my feeder anymore, although the hummingbirds are still hanging in there. A few years ago, I put in a pollinator bed, and every year I try to add some pollinator-friendly plants throughout our yard as well as in the bed. I think it's a great way to live into God's call of stewarding the earth and critters that we coexist with, those creatures that God assigned us to tend and take care of. Amongst my pollinator bed is an abundance of milkweed, which frankly is starting to drive my husband a little nuts because they're spreading all over, including a few straying out of the bed and into the lawn. So the other day, to keep peace in the family, I went out with the intention of thinning out a few milkweed plants. So I sized up my first potential victim and noticed a caterpillar happily munching away. So then I decided to move on to potential victim number two. And sure enough, there's another caterpillar digging out at the milkweed buffet. So I know when I'm beat. So I just told Monty the milkweed thinning will have to wait and we till we know our Lepidoptera friends had hit the skies to head towards Mexico and other warm places for the winter. In case you're wondering, Lepidoptera is the family name for butterflies and moths, of which there are over 180,000 varieties, yet another testimony to God's amazing, abundant creativity. When I saw those caterpillars and a few more of their pals when I looked around at neighboring plants, I was kind of confused, because several weeks before that, I also noticed a few caterpillars who were bellied up to the milkweed bar, chomping away. So I decided to reach out to my friend Deb, who raises monarchs, and to find out what the gestation period is of these winged beauties and whether they had multiple hatches. And it turns out that Deb had an egg hatching that day, as well as caterpillars in two different stages. Some were just forming chrysalis, the others were just about to emerge out as monarchs. Now, I know Morning Watch is a spiritual show, and you might think I'm going overboard on insect botany, but I think God invites us to greater understanding of creation by giving us the gift of science. It offers us greater understanding and appreciation for how God designs and creates in this beautiful, synchronized way, a way that builds and strengthens our relationships with God and with creation, and as well as other humans. So, this is my last factoids on butterflies. My friend Deb informed me that the first caterpillars live about 2 weeks, and their purpose is to lay as many eggs as they can. There are numerous broods, and the second or later broods appear around mid-August, and then the final generation feeds through late August, and those would be the ones who delayed my milkweed patch thinning. They turn into chrysalis before the end of September, then they start moving south later September, and by the end of October, all the butterflies should be well on their way to warmer climates. There are so many great analogies to our life in Christ with this diversity of creation with all those different varieties, this reminder of seasonality, and a great reminder that even though we're the same species, like the monarchs, we're not all on the same schedule and timetable. Not unlike the diversity found in our unique relationship with God, made possible through Christ's death and resurrection. Some of us are cradle Christians who are blessed to have been taught and were supported by others to develop a relationship with God at an early age. They're kind of like that first hatch. Then we have that last generation that emerges later in the season, and even though they're early butterfly, counterparts become adult butterflies later in the season. When the time comes for the migration down south, these latecomers have just as much wing strength and stamina as those firstborns of the hatching season. Then, of course, there are stragglers and lollygaggers hatching in between those two times at various times, but never too early, never too late. In God's design, these beautiful creatures hatch at the time God intends them to. This season of the summer life cycle of butterflies also reminds me of Easter and Christ's resurrection from the dead, how he transformed death into eternal life for all. This amazing transformative power that metamorphosizes us spiritually from dead people walking to guests at the Lord's table in this realm of eternal life isn't terribly different than how caterpillars transform into beautiful butterflies. When I was thinking about this, it reminded me of the popular children's book, The Very Hungry Caterpillar by Eric Carle. If you're not familiar with the book, this is a quick recap. The Very Hungry Caterpillar is a story about a small caterpillar who emerges from an egg and begins eating everything in sight. After 6 days of eating fruit and sweets and junk food, he gets a stomachache. And then on the seventh day, the caterpillar eats a nice leaf and feels much better. The now big, fat, and not hungry caterpillar builds a cocoon around himself and finally emerges as a beautiful butterfly. One of the quotes from the book about the caterpillar provides a great simple parallel of how Christ transforms and satisfies us in incredible ways. This quote in the book in general is good to use if you're talking about Easter and resurrection with younger children. I love this quote, and I always think about how Jesus satisfies us. Now he wasn't hungry anymore, and he wasn't a little caterpillar anymore. Just as we are transformed in Christ. When I think about our personal spiritual transformation, I think the 12th chapter of Romans is a great one to reflect on. Or should I say chew on like a milkweed leaf. It talks about how as transformed beings, how we're to act as individuals and as the body of Christ in the kingdom of God on earth. Comparing this to monarchs on their journey south, monarchs travel during the day as individuals, but at night they gather together in groups to support one another for security and protection. Then when they get to Mexico or wherever their winter destination may be, they form this big colony, one big party of butterflies. Not so different from our earthly journey, where we're venturing out as individuals, hopefully utilizing the diverse gifts that God has given us to use doing God's work along the way. Then throughout the course of our journeys, we'll meet up with others, building relationship and community at different points in our lives, just as monarchs do. At night on their journey down south. Then finally, they reach their final destination where they join together as one big unified cluster, basking in the warmth, just as we will be united as one someday when we all join the saints in heaven. So this morning, I'm going to read the 12th chapter from Paul's letter to the Romans. So, brothers and sisters, because of God's mercies, I encourage you to present your bodies as a living sacrifice that is holy and pleasing to God. This is your appropriate priestly service. Don't be conformed to the patterns of this world, but be transformed by the renewing of your minds so that you can figure out what God's will is, what is good and pleasing and mature. Because of the grace that God gave me, I can say to each one of you, don't think of yourself more highly than you ought to think. Instead, be reasonable, since God has measured out a portion of faith to each one of you. We have many parts in one body, but the parts don't all have the same function. In the same way, though there are many of us, we are one body in Christ, and individually, we belong to each other. We have different gifts that are consistent with God's grace that has been given to us. If your gift is prophecy, you should prophesy in proportion to your faith. If your gift is

the needs of God's people and welcome strangers into your home. Bless people who harass you. Bless and don't curse them. Be happy with those who are happy and cry with those who are crying. Consider everyone as equal and don't think that you're better than anyone else. Instead, associate with people who have no status. Don't think that you're so smart. Don't pay back anyone from their evil actions with evil actions, but show respect for what everyone else believes is good. If possible, to the best of your ability, live at peace with all people. Don't try to get revenge for yourselves, my dear friends, but leave room for God's wrath. It is written, "Revenge belongs to me. I will pay it back," says the Lord. Instead, if your enemy is hungry, feed him. If he is thirsty, give him a drink. By doing this, you will pile burning coals of fire upon his head. Don't be defeated by evil, but defeat evil with good. Here ends the reading. Again, a reminder, as we are transformed, to love and serve God, to love and serve our neighbor, to not worry about what others are doing, but do our as we're gifted as individuals and as united as a community in Christ. God has our backs, just as God has the monarch's backs and all of creation. Thank you for joining me this morning. My thanks to Morning Watch for inviting me to share some scripture and reflections with you today. Again, we're thankful for the ministry of First Lutheran Church in Gladstone, Michigan, in whose honor today's segment is sponsored. This is Reverend Julie Carlson reminding you of our role to be good stewards of the earth, and that through Christ you are transformed into a new and beautiful thing. Just like a caterpillar transforms into a butterfly. Remember that as you progress in your journey with an insatiable hunger like the very hungry caterpillar for Jesus, the bread of life, who nourishes, sustains, and transforms you. Enjoy your day. 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

Here's your forecast from News Talk 1250 KBRF. Becoming partly sunny today with a high of 84, south wind. Tonight, low of 58, sunny for Friday with a high of 81, and a sunny weekend with 79 for Saturday's high, 80 for Sunday. That's your weather.

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2: Breaking news this hour from Town Hall. I'm Rex Thomason. America's national debt continues to snowball, hitting another record high.
3: For many economists and investors, what's worrying is how quickly the U.S. national debt reached $40 trillion, more than doubling over the last decade. About a third of the increase in government borrowing occurred during the first 2 years of the COVID-19 pandemic, when both Presidents Donald Trump and Joe Biden ramped up spending in response. A more persistent and significant factor is the long-running budget deficit. For the past 25 years, the U.S. government has been spending more than what it receives in tax receipts, and there's little to signal that the budget deficit will ease.
2: The BBC's Maura Fogarty. President Trump threatens tremendous economic consequences for any country that does business with Iran. Mr. Trump says he plans to meet with North Korean dictator Kim Jong-un by the end of the year. Who gets to stand behind that world-famous podium?
4: Speculation continues to swirl on who will replace White House spokeswoman Caroline Leavitt when she steps down at the end of this month. One name widely floated for the position, attorney Alina Haba, who used to represent Donald Trump. She posts on her X page, "I'm not in the running for any job. However, if I'm getting a new one, I'd love for one of the anonymous sources to let me know first." Fake news remains the undefeated champ. Well, until I come at them. And then she posts a little wink emoji at the end. Laura Winters reporting.
2: The pilot of a small plane is dead. Two Pennsylvania state troopers injured. The plane and a state police helicopter that was on a training mission collided at an airport near Harrisburg, Pennsylvania last evening. Investigators say the plane, a Cessna, had veered into the helicopter. Watching Wall Street this morning, the Dow is down about 342 points. More on these stories at townhall.com.
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2: We have yet to learn the details of a trade deal with America's neighbor to the north, but President Trump, who obviously does know the details, is singing its praises.
7: U.S.-Canadian tariffs averted for now, with President Trump saying the last-minute deal to delay the 50% tariffs is what he calls a very fair deal for both.
8: We're doing certain things. We've got to give something, and we're doing certain things. They were paying a high number. We're reducing it a little bit. It's good for everybody. But our farmers are going to be thrilled. Our manufacturers are going to be thrilled. And basically, we have no tariffs going into Canada anymore.
7: The agreement avoids tariffs on $20 billion worth of Canadian imports. Trump notes it's all subject to the finalization of documents. I'm Julie Walker.
2: Reports that Prince Harry and wife Meghan have decided to return to the United Kingdom for an extended stay starting this fall. News and analysis at townhall.com. Trying to find a forever home for orphaned cats and dogs just got more difficult in Texas.
9: The first New World screwworm outbreak in Texas in 60 years is hindering efforts to move rescued dogs and cats out of crowded animal shelters to states where they would be adopted. U.S. officials have emphasized the parasite's threat to the nation's $113 billion cattle industry, but the screwworm fly can lay eggs that hatch into flesh-eating larvae in the wounds or mucus of any mammal. Several dogs have had infestations in southern Texas and southeastern New Mexico. All but a handful of states have placed new restrictions on importing animals. Keith Peters reporting.
2: Residents of Hawaii's Big Island are struggling to recover after last week's hurricane that killed two people. Authorities say a 93-year-old woman and a man in his 60s were found dead. More on these stories, townhall.com.
1: 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The Fergus Falls Concert Association opens its new season September 20th with Jazz That Rocks, an exciting ensemble putting a fresh spin on some of the hippest hits from the past. Then, October 23rd, it's New Blue, one of the top acoustic acts in the music industry, bringing their warm Appalachian sound to Kennedy Auditorium. And that's just the beginning. Your Concert Association membership includes six great Fergus Falls concerts, plus concerts in Wadena, Sauk Center, and Alexandria. 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
11: 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I'm Mike Graham. The Twins got a big sweep of the Atlanta Braves with a 6-4 win yesterday in Minneapolis.
12: Coming off getting swept to start the homestand by a really good Phillies team. And, you know, even going back to Sunday where we had a 5-0 lead in the first and weren't able to hold on, but was really proud of our group. There were a lot of things that we did on the positive side, and we ended up beating a really good team.
11: Manager Derek Shelton's team now holds the final AL wildcard spot. Cody Clemens drove home 3 in yesterday's win. The Lynx beat Golden State last night 77-66 on the road. The Minnesota United lost at home to the Atlanta United last night 2-1. The Vikings and Ravens will have day two of joint practice today in Eagan, all leading up to Saturday's preseason game in Minneapolis. And the Gophers have an open football practice tonight to showcase what they've been up to this fall camp. Their season starts 2 weeks from tonight. Tonight's practice starts at 5:30 at the stadium. This is M&N Sports.
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1: 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Now here's Mary Dolan and Dave Bishop.
20: There we go. How's it going, Mary?
21: All right. Good morning. You look like you're ready to play golf.
20: I am ready to play golf. I actually have.
21: Oh, okay. He actually has.
20: I got a new fairway or hybrid.
21: Yeah.
20: Yesterday, and so I was taking off the plastic this morning. And
21: what feeling it. Is it? That could be your rescue club.
20: That could be my rescue club.
21: Yes. Those fairway woods. What wood is it, or is it just a?
20: It's a seven.
21: It's a seven. Oh, you will love your seven wood. I even quit. I used to love my five wood, and I could hit it the furthest. I gave up my three wood because that just plain old quit working. So I would use my five wood. And anyone who knows, if you play golf, the smaller the number, the further it's supposed to go. But I found that my five wood worked best. Well, then all of a sudden that wasn't working, so I went to the seven wood. And I love my, in fact, mine is called the Heavenly Seven.
20: Oh.
21: Yeah. So anyway, you're going to love that club, and it will be a rescue for you today in
20: yes,
21: a couple of
20: I'm
21: different
20: hoping.
21: Holes. It will. It will. You're going to love it.
20: I've never had a hybrid, and so it's one of those, I'm looking forward to it.
21: Okay. So I told you that that John calls my nine wood, he used to refer to it as Old Lady Woods.
20: Okay.
21: And I don't care what you call it. You can call yours an old man wood if you want, although a seven doesn't really fall into that. But when you get to the nine woods, but I got to tell you, that is my savior on the golf course, is that nine wood. So,
20: yeah,
21: I think you're going to love it.
20: I'm getting older. I got bifocals, and for some reason, I'm just not hitting my irons. I don't know if it's because it looks like
21: the ground happens. Looks
20: a little wavy and stuff, and so my irons, which used to be my bread and butter, are just not jamming this
21: year. Isn't that funny? I used to only use my irons. In fact, for a long time, I quit carrying my woods because I just hated them.
20: Yeah.
21: But I played golf with, actually, it was one of our colleagues here long, long, long time ago, 30 years ago and beyond. And he took me out golfing one day and he said, you can bring a pitching wedge and a putter. That's the only irons you can have in your bag today. And he said, if it is the last thing I do, I'm going to teach you how to use your woods. And now I don't use my irons. So anyway, I guess whatever works out there for you, right? And sometimes one stick works today that won't work tomorrow.
20: Yep.
21: So just give it your best. But anyway, have fun. Weather looks like it's going to straighten around. And
20: yep.
21: The rain that we had come through, I assume we had rain in Fergus Falls.
20: Yeah, we had rain.
21: We had a pretty good rain on the north side of Lake Lida, anyway. I know it was relatively spotty. That's why I'm being specific about where we saw the rain. I don't know how much. I forgot to check the rain gauge this morning, but it was a nice rain during the night.
20: Yeah, there's a nice chunk of rain actually going just through Detroit Lakes and east of Detroit Lakes, kind of in that Wolf Lake area, okay. Toad Lake area. The area that got hit by that tornado earlier this year. But right. Yeah, just spotty. Everything's kind of just north of Fergus Falls. It's going to dry up, and we're going to have a great time out at the Chamber Golf Scramble.
21: That sounds great. I just talked to our colleague Dave over at KRCQ in Detroit Lakes, and he said up until 15 minutes ago, it looked like it was 11 o'clock at night. He said it was dark, dark, dark.
20: Yeah, that's a good blob that just went through there.
21: Yeah, okay. Well, anyway, the blobs are through here,
20: yep.
21: And we're looking for the rest of the day to be very nice for the Chamber golf outing, which I'm so glad for. Here we haven't seen rain in 4 months, and then, of course, it has to rain the day you have a golf event. But thankfully, it came and went, and it's just going to be great by the time you tee off at 11 this morning.
20: So. I was talking to some of our colleagues who are going to be manning our tee box, and we're on T3, and I just said, bring some cash because that's where the bar is.
21: All right.
20: Because you got that 3-5 tee box.
21: I'm going to be hanging out on tee box number 10.
20: You're lucky. You could drive right up to it.
21: I know. That's why I picked that one. And I always tell them for next year, I want hole number 10 again.
20: Yep.
21: Yeah, it's a great tee box to have. And we're going to weigh some T-shirts today.
20: Okay.
21: So
20: you guys had awesome swag last year.
21: We had coolers and water bottles.
20: Yeah.
21: So I figured, we can't do that again because everybody's got a lot of coolers and a lot of water bottles. So we opted for a T-shirt this year to go along with the Stars and Stripes theme. So it's got a flag on the front of it.
20: I got my Nelson cooler I got when Miles and I were doing that chili cook-off.
21: Great, aren't they?
20: I've got that ready to go today. We're going to throw some beers in there once we get up to Palmer's.
21: Yeah, I tell you what, for a little soft side cooler.
20: Yeah, it's nice.
21: They're just great. Yeah, I should have gotten my hands on a few more of those. All right, well, this is one of those stories that's like kind of, who cares? But it's still a story. Prince Harry and his family now have decided California is no longer for them. And they are taking their whole family and they're moving back to the UK.
20: I will not miss them.
21: No, yeah, I know. I wonder why. Wouldn't you love to know the background? And I don't think they...
20: Taxes?
21: Maybe. I don't think they can come back to the UK and pick up their royal status again. I don't know. That's gone. Yeah, I don't know the ins and outs of that. But they've been in California for 6 years. The move, described as lasting for an extended period, begins in the coming weeks. The couple will keep their home in California, I guess, while their new UK location remains unknown. King Charles was informed Sunday of the decision. Harry and Meghan will remain non-working royals after relocating. Their production company, Archwell Productions, and Meghan's lifestyle brand, As Ever, will continue operating. The Netflix partnership remains active, including a planned film adaptation of the Afghan war memoir, No Way Out. However, one Netflix insider told Vanity, the mood in the building is, we're done.
20: Yeah.
21: Yeah. So I don't know if that's what that's.
20: That should have been done before they started.
21: Yeah. They didn't make any friends in the UK.
20: No.
21: And then they moved to California.
20: And continued to not make any friends.
21: Very few friends in California as well. So I don't know if taxes is killing them or maybe they didn't make as much money in the United States as they thought they would.
20: Could be.
21: And, of course, Harry would tell you that he wants to be closer to his father, who is living with cancer.
20: Yep.
21: And so wants to make sure that he gets to spend some time with him. And evidently their last get-together was pretty warm and friendly. He and his brother still, I think, are not speaking, so that's kind of weird. But I don't know what the family thinks of that. But anyway, they're going back to the UK.
20: Yeah, his dumbest decision wasn't moving to the U.S. His dumbest decision was to write the book Spare.
21: Oh, boy. And I don't know how he gets forgiven for that. And, you know, the reason that they left the U.K. in the first place was because of the paparazzi.
20: Yeah.
21: And you think they're not going to still be there? You know, probably heavier than ever.
20: Well, it's probably because nobody in the U.S. cares.
21: Yeah,
20: and so there is no paparazzi.
21: Sorry, but I had to use the story.
20: Yeah.
21: It is one of those.
20: No, but I mean, it's a good story.
21: It is kind of one of those.
20: But I mean,
21: who cares? Though?
20: Yeah.
21: Okay. Oh boy. This one is really awful. So if you're eating your breakfast, put it down for a moment. I don't know if you saw this in the news. Harvard University is going to pay $53 million after a former morgue manager illegally sold body parts.
20: Whoa.
21: Yeah. Well, anyway, he is the ex-manager at Harvard Medical School, received an 8-year sentence in December after admitting to trafficking those stolen remains. He and his wife took parts without consent, shipping them to buyers across the states. 6 others also involved did plead guilty as well. Ew. Oh my goodness, people will do anything for money, won't they? Let's see what else we have for you. Lindsay Clancy's trial in Massachusetts was cut short after lunch on Wednesday due to unforeseen circumstance, as announced by Judge William Sullivan. Earlier, forensic psychologist Dr. Paul Ziesel completed his testimony detailing Clancy's mental health struggles before the incident. Clancy, who has pleaded not guilty to first-degree murder, is accused of killing her 3 children, and they're blaming it evidently on postpartum.
20: You don't kill your 3 kids.
21: Well,
20: I'm
21: with you. It's just a horrid story.
20: Yeah, granted, I'm a man, so I don't know about postpartum depression, but it's not going to kill your 3 kids.
21: Well, I, you know, didn't experience that, so I can't speak from any experience, but I do know that it can get very, very serious, and it sounds to me like she had mental illness kinds of conditions before this happened, too. So I don't know how that's going to turn out. But you know what? No matter what happens to her, free or in prison, what she did will, I mean, her life is already ruined. It doesn't matter where she spends the rest of it.
20: She should spend it in prison.
21: Yeah. Well, I guess we'll see. Moderna's stock price more than doubled after announcing success with an experimental, here we go again, mRNA melanoma vaccine. Another vaccine.
20: For cancer?
21: Yes. The treatment developed with Merck aims to prevent melanoma from returning or spreading in high-risk patients. The companies plan to present their findings at an international medical meeting. Experts highlighted the study's potential to transform melanoma treatment. So, boy, if they could provide some kind of care for that, it would be great. But again,
20: mRNA.
21: Yeah, and then people hear that and vaccine and immediately
20: dig
21: their heels. Yeah. Amazon plans to expand its Prime Air drone delivery service to nearly 500 cities by the end of this year. The service will soon be available in Georgia, Ohio, Illinois, Idaho, and New York. Currently, it operates in Arizona, Florida, Kansas, Louisiana, Michigan, Nebraska, and Texas. Each service area covers about 175 square miles, and this expansion will increase Prime Air's coverage by 6 times. I did see a clip, however, that one of these drones delivered a package to someone and dropped it right in the middle of their pool. So that didn't go very well. So I don't know if that's going to be...
20: Hey, the new PlayStation's coming.
21: Yeah. Oh! Splash. Yeah. So anyway. And President Trump announced a 3-day suspension of the planned 50% tariffs on Canadian goods. So now we're friendly with Canada again. This pause follows a new agreement between the U.S. and Canada pending final document approval. The tariffs affecting products like hockey sticks and wine were initially set for early Wednesday, but just under the wire, the president gave a 3-day suspension.
20: You know you're picking a fight with Canada if you're hitting hockey sticks.
21: Yes. Trump stated Canadian tariffs on American agricultural goods would be eliminated, which is great news for farmers.
20: Yeah. So Canada is Minnesota's number one export. So
21: right. So that would be a great one to have happen. Now, otherwise, kind of the same. Now there's a new helipad at the White House. I got to say, it looks really cool. It's the big United States seal. It's beautiful. It's granite. And evidently, it is made in such a way that it is almost futuristic. knowing that what potential changes could be made to Marine One and and helicopters in the future. So I don't know what that means, if they're going to be bigger, heavier, whatever. This is going to...
20: I got a feeling they just made it so it can handle heavier loads.
21: Right.
20: Bigger
21: loads. Right, right. So anyway, that's happening. A little more redecorating by the president. And yeah, that's kind of what's going on in the news. Robin Williams' children are in the news.
20: Oh.
21: They, nearly a month after Robin Williams would have turned 75, his three children have reactivated his dormant Instagram account to protect his legacy from unauthorized AI use. Zach, Zelda, and Cody Williams say they want the account to be a safe, trusted place where content reflects their father's legacy with authenticity, warmth, and care. And he was really known for all of those things. Williams' account had been inactive since his death in 2014. Daughter Zelda acknowledged the move might feel a little strange for fans, but explained it was the best way to fight against rampant AI abuse of his voice and likeness. Zelda has previously condemned AI-generated deepfakes of her father, calling them a horrendous Frankensteinian monster, and urging people to stop doing this to him. So,
20: and I know he was very against Disney using any of his outtakes for any future Aladdin movies or, yeah.
21: Right, right. And when we come back, drivers are so used to speeding that they just plain old ignore the speed limit signs. We'll talk about that when we come back on Morning Talk.
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0: Good morning. I'm Jamie Dickerman with a market update on the Red River Farm Network. Well, grain markets mostly higher, with December corn moving back above $5. Comstock Investments' Joe Camp says crop concerns still helping to drive the trade today.
1: $5 corn futures standing out. This is the first time since May that December corn's above $5, stopping so far just less than 2 cents short of that May high. We're seeing this strength as an extension from the August crop report carried into this week, and the crop tours out there finding some disappointment in terms of ear counts, some of that tip back and grain ear length, and then an opposing view, though, on soybeans. And that's part of a split trade we see with the relative strength in corn and soybeans lagging so far. Definitely a lot of focus about supply.
0: Definitely a lot of focus on whether Chinese buying will be strong enough to meet earlier purchase promises. Livestock markets, we're seeing the cattle futures mostly lower and triggered in part by rumors then confirmed about the plant closure, Argentine beef recall, and when the Mexican border will reopen. All of those things playing into the livestock market. Traders watching to see whether buyers return to cattle futures after the recent sell-off. And, of course, Friday there's a cattle on feed report, which will be a key focus. Reporting agriculture's business, you're listening to the Red River Farm Network.
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0: Minneapolis wheat September is up 6.5 right now. It's 7.5. We have December Chicago up 6.5 at 7.04. Kansas City September up 2.25, 7.64 1/4. Sep corn is up 6.25, 4.79 1/4. The Dease corn is up 6.25, 5.04 1/4. Soybeans, we got September up 0.25, 12.22 1/2. November's up 1 3/4, 12.39. October live cattle up 30 cents, 217.52. September feeders down a buck, 328.12. October lean hogs down 107 at 80.42. The Dow is down 327 points, 53,135. This is the Red River Farm Network.
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12: 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It's going to be 59 for tonight's low, mostly sunny, 82 for Friday. 79 Saturday, 80 Sunday, a little bit of rain possible as we get into Monday. Right now, fair sky is 68. It's Morning Talk on News Talk 1250 KBRF, brought to you by our friends over at Pioneer Care, Fergus Falls Wadding & Company, and Larson Insurance of Fergus Falls.
13: We've got just enough sponsors in order for you to say them and me to take a drink of coffee and actually swallow it.
12: That works.
13: So it's good to have those three sponsors. After we added Larson Insurance, it gave me a chance to take a drink of coffee. Yeah. So thanks, Larson. Do you know what today is? I just read this. I don't know if you have seen this. It's National Radio Day.
12: Nice.
13: Yeah. How about that? It's also a National Lemonade Day. You're going to love this one.
12: Beer Day? Coffee Day?
13: You're getting there. National Bacon Lovers Day.
12: Okay, I get behind that.
13: That's right there.
12: I get behind that.
13: Yeah. World Mosquito Day. Let's not be behind that one. Okay, this is a good one. National Chocolate Pecan Pie Day. I could get behind that.
12: I don't know.
13: I love pecan pies, but chocolate pecan pie. I'm with you.
12: It's too sweet.
13: Yeah, well, regular pecan pie
12: sweet, yeah.
13: Makes you sweat. It's so sweet. But add chocolate. I'm not so sure I would love that.
12: No.
13: We would try it for science, of course.
12: Well, of course, for science.
13: Okay, so some friends of ours that live in Missouri have a lake cabin just a couple down from us. And they're both retired, so they spend a little more time in Minnesota, so we get to see them, a fair amount. And they turned us on to the best candy I think maybe I've ever eaten. And it's a Hershey bar, but I forget what it's even called, but it has coffee flavor in it. And it's, oh. I mean, when you, they handed me the bar, and I immediately smelled coffee.
12: Oh.
13: It is the best candy you will ever eat. And I can't find it anywhere here. They find it at a place near Columbia, Missouri, and they bring me candy every time they show up.
12: Oh.
13: So we went online and I tried to order it, and the bars weren't that expensive, but the shipping was twice as much as the bar was.
12: Ooh.
13: It would have cost me like $25 to ship it. And I like it, but...
12: Not $25.
13: Yeah, not for shipping. Makes me crazy to pay shipping like that.
12: I remember we were in Destin, Florida, and my dad was like, hey, if you guys get down there and get into a nice seafood place, pick up some, 10-to-1s or whatever, the giant shrimp.
13: Oh.
12: So we went there and we're checking out. I'm like, hey, do you guys do shipping and stuff? And he goes, oh, yeah, we do shipping. I'm like, oh, okay, that's great. So I start figuring the stuff out, and he goes, wait, where do you want it shipped? I'm like, we need it shipped to Fergus Falls, Minnesota. He goes, oh, okay. That the shipping, just a heads up on that. That's gonna be about $120. And I'm like, Never mind.
13: Okay, never
12: have a good
13: mind.
12: Day.
13: You can keep that. Yeah, shipping is crazy sometimes. In fact, I found a coffee table that I really liked, and it was just super different. I found it on Etsy, and for those of you who don't know what Etsy is people who make their own things, or they kind of have these eclectic.
12: eBay for crafty people.
13: Yeah, kind of.
12: Or Amazon for crafty people.
13: Yeah, that's a great way to describe it. However, watch the shipping. And so this table was like $200, and it was absolutely gorgeous, and it was solid wood. And I thought, how can this be $200? So right away, you're like, I don't know if I trust this. Oh, yeah. Well, the shipping would have been $1,200.
12: Yeah.
13: Yeah, so keep your table. Yeah. So, I mean, you have to watch that kind of stuff.
12: I think they're bringing back a little bit of that price in the shipping.
13: Yeah, do you think? Yeah. Anyway, so I didn't get the table, just so you know, as much as I wanted it. But anyway, okay, so back to that story I was teasing before the break. There is a new AAA Foundation for Traffic Safety study that finds that speeding has become so normalized that nearly a third of drivers believe no one actually follows posted speed limit signs at all.
12: Especially in the cities.
13: Yeah, I mean, do you find yourself, though, I mean, if it says 60, do you go 64? I do.
12: Yeah.
13: So that, I mean, we're these people.
12: I'll go a little over. Yeah, but in the 60s, they're using whatever spiritual animal Dodge Charger is using, because it's gonna just go and
13: yeah. Well, anyway,
12: his spirit is saying we're going 90.
13: I don't ever dare go more than 3 or 4 miles over the speed limit. I just don't.
12: I got burned. I was heading down, and I've told the story before on Morning Talk, because this is when we learned that County Highway 1 is 55, not 60.
13: I think of you every time I drive down that road.
12: So I'm driving, and I'm like going, okay, I'm going like 4 over, sometimes 5. And no, I was going 9 or 10 over, and I get pulled over, and I'm like, well, man, this guy's a stickler.
13: Yeah.
12: And we were talking, and he's like, yeah, you just remember, it's 55 here. I'm like, wait, what? And he's like, everybody I pull over on this road thinks it's 60. And I'm like, yep. I will
13: it's
12: preach.
13: It's a county road.
12: It's a county road.
13: Why.
12: Every county road. Everybody listening in our broadcast area. Every county road in Otter Tail County is 55 miles an hour.
13: Yep, whether you like it or not.
12: Yeah. And anybody who's driving on Highway 210 between Fergus Falls and Battle Lake, it is 60, not 55.
13: Yes.
12: And I always get behind somebody going 55.
13: Oh, I'm with you. Okay, so yesterday, this is a pet peeve for me, and you and I talked about how using exit 50 and exit 55, because exit 54 is closed due to bridge work. We talked about yesterday how that kind of jams up a couple of places trying to pull, to pull out. Anyway, so I get on the road yesterday, finally, after sitting, down by the bus garage down there, and tower and fir, and I'm trying to go left, which is just about impossible these days, especially at 5 o'clock ish. Anyway, trying to get on there, and I finally get on, and all of a sudden it just goes slower and slower and slower, and all of a sudden I see like maybe 5 or 6 cars behind me, and there's about 4 or 5 ahead of me. And one car out ahead of the whole works, driving about 48 miles an hour. Okay, so I get it. If you don't want to speed, that's great. But it's 55 out there.
12: But if you got a train, just pull off to the side, let everybody pass.
13: If you look back and you see that there's 10 cars behind you and you're the guy holding them up, do something. Like you said, pull over, let them go. And that is a pet peeve of mine.
12: Well, one thing that really highly annoys me, on 210, they're doing a traffic study right now on Highway 210 between Fergus Falls and kind of the old Four Corners where you turn up by
13: Henning,
12: on the other side of Henning, where you kind of turn towards Wadena. You can take that left up towards Wadena, and there's that big crossroads.
13: 29.
12: Yep.
13: Mm-hmm.
12: And so they've got it divided up into four sections. Which section do you drive on? What's this? It says, what are the biggest problems? And the biggest problem on that road is not listed as a possible problem. And that bothered the heck out of me. So I had to hit other, and I said, no passing lanes.
13: Oh,
12: it's like, come on, people. You got to be able to pass. And there's, in Wisconsin, they got those little tri-lanes where it's like, for a mile, there'll be two lanes on this side, and then for a mile, there'll be a two
13: Aren't
12: lanes.
13: Aren't those
12: on that
13: nice?
12: Side. It's awesome. You could pass if you got a boat.
13: It's so nice. That. Highway 34 to Park Rapids is like that, too.
12: And they need that on 210 desperately, yes, especially agreed. Between Fergus and Battle Lake or Fergus and Henning.
13: Okay, I got two more pet peeves. One of them is all of these cities, and I suppose that this is state-run, that are putting up these bump outs at, you know, at intersections. So you can't, and this is like in the city specifically.
12: Oh, like in Fergus downtown.
13: Yes. You can't pull over into the right turn lane because you're going to run into a curb that yep. bumps out. Who decided that was a good idea? All it does is stop up traffic. I don't get it.
12: Well, especially that new intersection between Stanton and Union. I mean, I understand we're trying to, yes. you know, help the pedestrians, but quite honestly, if you're a truck, you can't turn right.
13: No,
12: it's, you have to turn left yeah. now. And then your favorite thing, I've seen it a couple times, that weird little rise in the middle of nowhere.
13: I know.
12: On that, on that road. Yeah. It's on
13: it's
12: what?
13: Over,
12: Cascade?
13: Cascade and Cavour.
12: Yeah.
13: But we were told that was mandated because of the railroad.
12: Okay.
13: It has to do with railroad, something that they okay. required. But it's like this little island in the middle of nothing, and you got to drive around it. It's so ridiculous.
12: I can't wait for winter and the snowplow drivers hitting that sucker.
13: Oh, boy. And my other pet peeve is just about every vehicle out there today
12: mm-hmm.
13: has cruise, right?
12: Yep. Yep.
13: If you're driving down Highway 59 or you're going on 210, can you please set your cruise?
12: Yep.
13: So you got this guy out ahead of you, like yesterday, 48, and then all of a sudden gets on Highway 59. Then they're going 61, then they're going 48, then they're going 62, then they're going, oh my goodness, talk about frustrating driving. Use your cruise, people.
12: The only time you don't use cruise is winter and if it's raining.
13: Yes.
12: And it wasn't raining and it's sure not winter.
13: No, absolutely. And I mean, it's so easy to do that. I just don't understand it, but it sure is painful to drive behind you if you don't.
12: Yeah.
13: And then if you're going to pass somebody, you know what to expect. You don't wait for them to speed up when you pass them, because that's dangerous.
12: That's a pet peeve.
13: Oh, that's a pet peeve for sure. But I don't get it why people don't use their cruise. But anyway. But they're saying that, yeah, drivers surveyed said that the threat of a ticket remains the strongest motivator to slow down. But people still don't do it. The study surveyed about 16,000 drivers and found many consider driving 10 miles over the speed limit. I don't do that. I don't dare.
12: I won't go. Jen will go 10. I usually stick between, I like that 4 to 6.
13: I go about 4. Because I just don't want to pay for a ticket.
12: Yeah.
13: In the year 2024, speeding contributed to nearly 30% of U.S. traffic fatalities. This is per federal data. Michigan recorded 177 speed-related deaths, and they were up by 4.2% just because of speed. Anyway, drivers surveyed again said the threat of a ticket makes them want to slow down. Now, whether or not they do that, I don't know, but I just don't want that $120 or $150 ticket.
12: Yeah.
13: They're expensive.
12: Yeah.
13: You know, and I don't know. And you know, like, have you ever like driven through North Dakota? Like not too long ago, I went out to Medora, and it's 80 out there. You can drive 80. That wow. feels ridiculously fast to me. And the funny part is that nobody drives 80. They drive 86, 87. That's a
12: little fast. I would probably maybe tickle 80, but that'd be the extent of it.
13: Yeah, but I mean, that's the speed limit.
12: Yeah.
13: And people then are surpassing that speed limit as well. Kind of feels like everybody goes 5 miles over. That's how it. But let me tell you, that feels really fast to me. I don't know. That just feels like you're asking for tragic accidents at 80 miles an hour. But anyway. All right. Here is a guy. This is happening in Philadelphia. And the police are on it. They're searching for a young man who is wearing a Halloween-style mask and has been threatening people.
12: Yeah, I saw a video of this.
13: Did you see this?
12: I'm shocked this guy hasn't been shot yet.
13: I am, too. The suspect, estimated to be between 16 and 20 years old, appears to be filming the confrontations on his phone while wearing what resembles a Chucky doll mask. That's creepy. In one Center City incident last week, the man chased a female jogger at 5:30 in the morning, holding his phone toward her, asking, "Are you ready to die?" Oh, my God.
12: Like I said, I am shocked he hasn't been shot.
13: I am, too. Well, anyway, he faces potential charges, including terroristic threats, harassment, simple assault, and intimidation. Golly, get this guy off the
12: road. Remember about 5-10 years ago, there was a rash of, you know, people dressing up as clowns and, you know, doing stuff like that. You know what stopped that? Several of them were shot.
13: Yes. Yep. And that took care of that.
12: Everybody's just like, you know, maybe this is a bad idea.
13: Yeah, no kidding. Anyway, I don't know what kind of reward you get out of doing something like that, except just scaring the bejeebers out of someone. Okay, here's a goofy question and totally fluffy content. Are you a smoothie drinker?
12: Depends on my mood. Every once in a while, I'll have one, but Jen and Adam really like them. I can take it or leave it.
13: Yeah, and you know, a lot of people get into them because they put a lot of healthy stuff in it. And once it turns green, I'm out. I can't.
12: Well, I mean, the green stuff's one of them. I mean, I'm talking about throwing a little yogurt, milk, ice, and some fruit in there. I mean,
13: they're okay.
12: Yeah,
13: I mean, it's okay, but. It feels like a lot of work to put those together.
12: Then you got to clean up.
13: I know it.
12: That's what makes me not do it is because you got to clean the blender, you got to mess in your cup, and it's just,
13: Do you know what? Somebody gave me this tip, and it really, really works. At least I have a Vitamix. So it's pretty powerful. But So when I'm done making a smoothie, I dump it out, kind of just barely rinse it out. And I put water in it with a little bit of dishwashing soap.
12: And then blend.
13: I put the cover on and I blend it. And that really kind of does the trick.
12: Oh, yeah. I can believe that.
13: Yeah. So, I don't know. That's a tip if that helps. I'm not a big smoothie person. A lot of people say that they drink a smoothie daily. I'd say the highest number says a few times a month.
12: I do it a few times a year, if
13: yeah,
12: that.
13: Yeah, maybe me too. And I don't know. Maybe I just haven't found the right combination. People put weird stuff in there. I've been making some lately. John loves the sweet stuff, so I've put ice cream and yogurt and.
12: See, we'll put yogurt in there, and then like got rotary peaches. So throw peaches.
13: Yeah, that would be good.
12: Peaches, bananas. Chop that up, throw a little milk in there, throw a little ice in there, and then blend it up, and there you go.
13: I think I'm just too lazy. I might as well
12: just... I'm kind of in that lazy category, too, where if I'm going to actually put effort into cooking, I want it to be something really good, not something that I go, okay.
13: Yeah, I know. I would agree. I would rather just eat the yogurt out of the fridge that I put in the smoothie and just call it yogurt. I don't know. I probably would add so much stuff that it wouldn't be healthy anymore. Oh, hey, where's the chocolate chips?
12: throw a cup of sugar in there.
13: Yeah, I know. That probably wouldn't be good for me. You want some trivia?
12: I always love the trivia.
13: On National Radio Day?
12: On National Radio Day. For me, National Radio Day is October 20th.
13: That's right.
12: Our 100th anniversary.
13: 100 years we've been on the air on October 20th. Okay. What do noodlers catch with their bare hands?
12: It's such a stupid name for it, noodling.
13: I know.
12: They go down in the water and they find them under like little crevices and rocks and they try to get these giant catfish.
13: That's it.
12: And so they'll stick their hand through their mouth. And then through their gill, and then bring them up, and it's the dumbest thing ever.
13: Yeah, and noodling.
12: Noodling.
13: What? Yeah. Okay, back in 1852, what country sold the USA land under the Gadsden Purchase? If you know this, I'm going home.
12: What year?

0: You too, though?
1: Yeah, I suppose that was that would have been just before the Civil War.
0: Yeah, that's a long time ago.
1: Yeah.
0: Anyway, yeah. Who knows if it's even right? I thought for sure you're going to come up with that.
1: No.
0: Again, you are like my smartest friend. You're going to be someday. They're going to say phone a friend, and I'm calling you.
1: Well, because either me or Brady, because we're both kings of useless trivia.
0: Okay. All right. Well, both of you will get a phone call then, whoever answers first. All right. Well, that's going to wrap up another week already.
1: Yeah.
0: Good luck golfing today.
1: Thank you.
0: Have fun. I'm sure I'll see you out there. So we're looking forward to that. All right. And thank you for joining us this week. 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
10: News this hour from Town Hall. I'm Rich Thomason. On the heels of President Trump's announcement that he plans to meet with North Korean dictator Kim Jong-un by year's end, there's another North Korean missile launch. South Korea's military says the North has fired off roughly 10 short-range ballistic missiles toward the sea. It was another night of terror for war.

0: Civilians in Ukraine as Russia launched yet another large-scale attack. The BBC's Dan Johnson is in the capital, Kiev.
1: Air raid sirens sounded across the city, quickly followed by the impact of around 20 Russian missiles. Targets are as yet unclear, but a children's hospital and a school were damaged, and power supplies were disrupted for some communities. There are reports of people trapped in a residential building and a bomb shelter. A large proportion of the country was under prolonged air raid alert through the night because of incoming missile and drone attacks.
0: At least 16 people were killed in the latest Russian assault. The national debt has hit another record high, soaring to $40 trillion, and it's still growing. President Trump continues to rail against Fed interest rate policy.
2: We have a very powerful country, and we're powering through these ridiculous interest rates. It's a very unfair system, and I've said it now for a long time. When our country does well, interest rates should go down. I mean, every time I hear our country's doing well, I say, oh, it's too bad. Because they lift up interest rates. They should drop interest rates because it means we have a strong country.
0: Federal aviation safety investigators are at an airport near Harrisburg, Pennsylvania. That's where a small plane, a Cessna, collided last evening with a state police helicopter. The copter was on a training mission at the time. The pilot of the plane was killed. The two state troopers on the helicopter were injured. Watching Wall Street, the Dow is down about 303 points. The Nasdaq off 156. More on these stories at townhall.com.
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0: Editorial independence, or the lack thereof, leads to a rift between the Pentagon and a news organization serving the military community.
5: Longtime Stars and Stripes publisher Max D. Lederer Jr. has announced his retirement, citing differences with the direction of the Pentagon's leadership, as Defense Secretary Pete Hegseth's Pentagon seeks to exert editorial control. 4 months ago, the person tasked with safeguarding the publication's independence, Jacqueline Smith, was fired. Stars and Stripes is partly funded by the Pentagon and has recently been at the forefront of some of the reporting on conditions for sailors aboard the USS Abraham Lincoln and concerns for their mental health during the aircraft carrier's long deployment, concerns that President Donald Trump has downplayed. I'm Lisa Dwyer.
0: Residents of Hawaii's Big Island still struggling to recover from last week's hurricane left two people dead. News and analysis. Town Hall.
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14: Ah, I love it here.
15: Me too. I used to think we should move for better health care. But then I learned there isn't better care.
14: What do you mean?
15: Alamir has the same kinds of technology as the cities. I mean, I had my hip surgery from a team that's winning national awards.
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15: Alamir Health. It's better here.
16: Elon Musk's XAI faces off with Minnesota over AI nudification ban. Headline Channel 5 Wednesday. Taking effect August 1st, banning so-called nudification passed the Minnesota legislature this year. Now it's being challenged as anti-First Amendment. The law fines you $500,000 if you download nudified images using AI. As an aside, not sure if nudification and nudified have yet made the official Oxford English Dictionary yet, but they're coming. Motivations for the law include protecting people from embarrassment, bullying, etc. Also protecting political campaign ads and such. And on that, Los Angeles, California Mayor Karen Bass shared polling data showing she was up 12 points over her opponent. Later, it was exposed that the poll was fake. From the AP story, quote, the polling company wrote before shuttering its website this week that it was created as a short-term social experiment examining how purported polling information could enter and spread through the political information ecosystem without independent verification, close quote. Ahem. Several pollsters responded with concern and criticism and such, admonishing readers to always check the methodology and such of the polls they see. But there's no mention of criminal charges. Well, if this was in Minnesota, targeted at the Peggy Flanagan or Amy Klobuchar campaigns, we can't show them naked, but we can tell everyone they're really popular without evidence? Well, thinking outside the box, yeah, I'm not touching that one with a 10-foot pole. Here, Outside the Box with the Ox, 4 times daily on News Talk 1250 KBRF.
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19: This is MNN Sports. I'm Mike Graham. The Twins got a big sweep of the Atlanta Braves with a 6-4 win yesterday in Minneapolis.
20: Coming off getting swept to start the homestand by a really good Phillies team. And, you know, even going back to Sunday where we had a 5-0 lead in the first and weren't able to hold on, but was really proud of our group. There were a lot of things that we did on the positive side and we ended up beating a really good team.
19: Manager Derek Shelton's team now holds the final AL wildcard spot. Cody Clemens drove home 3 in yesterday's win. The Lynx beat Golden State last night 77-66 on the road. The Minnesota United lost at home to the Atlanta United last night 2-1. The Vikings and Ravens will have day 2 of joint practice today in Eagan, all leading up to Saturday's preseason game in Minneapolis. And the Gophers have an open football practice tonight to showcase what they've been up to this fall camp. Their season starts 2 weeks from tonight. Tonight's practice starts at 5:30 at the stadium. This is MNN Sports.
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25: 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We are here with another Highway 210 interchange reconstruction project update powered by Falls Laundromat and Vector Windows in Fergus Falls. I'm sitting here with resident engineer Jesse Miller. Jesse, how are we doing today?
26: Excellent. You?
25: I'm doing great. So it's been a little bit since we talked. So, you know, what's been going on? Let's start with the bridge.
26: The bridge is going really good. Yesterday they poured one of the railings. Then as that cures, then they'll pour the other side, get that railing poured, and then we'll do the deck overlay. And then it's just, yeah, cosmetic stuff after that. Main structure stuff will be done.
25: Well, that's really exciting. So by the end of this week, the main thing with the bridge will be done.
26: Well, I would say probably the end of next week. Depending on weather. Yeah, they got a couple big concrete pours left on it, but I'd say after the end of next week, should be looking pretty good.
25: Okay, and how's construction at the roundabouts going?
26: They're going good as well. As you drive by, you can see there's a lot of crews out there, a lot of guys pouring a lot of concrete. So the mainline concrete's getting poured, the concrete curb, truck aprons, all that stuff's getting poured. So there's a lot of activity out there right now with concrete.
25: And then last week, paving started on the west side of Highway 210. How has that gone?
26: Again, that's going good. That's the same, you know, PCI's in there knocking out, you know, everything they can, staging it. You can see it's kind of, they got to go one side and then cure and then the other side and jumping around. But no, that's going really well as well.
25: It's been a little bit since I've been on the interstate over there. How are the on and off ramps coming?
26: So they got the the southbound off ramp poured. I think they're going to tie that in, and I think today they're going to go over and do the, what would that be, the northbound on ramp, kind of over by Perkins. That's where they're scheduled to go, and then as schedules and staging goes, they're just going to keep hopping back and forth to get that all paved and wrapped up.
25: Well, it sounds like things are going well. Is everything staying on schedule then?
26: Yeah, no, it's going good. Weather's holding off for us. They're doing good, and the schedule's looking good. It's looking good.
25: And so we're still on, just be fully clear, we're still on track to be getting done by that end of October, early November stage?
26: Yeah, I would say. Yep.
25: Well, awesome. Is there anything else people should know about what's going on over here on this project?
26: You know, I just want to send out the safety message with all the crews and concrete trucks coming in and out. Just everybody, you know, drive safe, slow down, and keep your head on a swivel for things coming in and out of the work zone, and just want everybody to get home safe.
25: Yeah. I know of at least one crash. Have there been a couple of crashes in that area?
26: That's the first one I've heard of. You know, I've been out there and I haven't really heard, you know, a lot of concerns.
25: That's good. Trying to keep that to a minimal.
26: Oh yeah, absolutely.
25: Thank you so much, Jesse, for everything you guys are doing for our roads.
26: Yeah, thank you.
25: Yeah, this is resident engineer Jesse Miller here on News Talk 1250 KBRF talking about the Highway 210 I-94 interchange reconstruction project. 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
1: You're pregnant. 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
2: Thank you.
1: You're going to love delivering at Alamir. 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
1: Alamir has so many good providers. 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
1: If women from the cities knew how good we have it, they'd drive to Alamir for care. I've had amazing support with menopause, too.
2: I heard it's the largest women's center around.
1: It's also the best. 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It's better here.
3: This is Kathy at Chiancapazoo. We have planned a really great summer for you. Fun, adventure, and special celebrations. That's right. Tell the orangutan turns 40. The Prairie Rose Carousel will be 100 years old. And what's that, Nico? Yeah, I'll tell. So, yeah, Nico turned 21 this spring. Yes, I know that makes you an adult. No, trust me, I know. I'm still cleaning up the juice boxes. Anyway, come to Chiancapazoo where the wild kids party.
4: 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Listen anytime, any place with the Fergus Now app on your phone. And joining me now from the Ottawa County Humane Society, I've got Chris Cannon. And Chris, always good to see you. And wow, it's good to see you today because I love that shirt.
5: Thank you. Thank you very much. Yeah, for everyone that can't see, it's my Cosmic Cat shirt. So we got planets, stars, and cats all over the place.
4: They're like mid-jump and stuff. And it's just, it's fun. It's good times.
5: Yeah, you know, it's I figure... It's crazy how this has become a work appropriate like uniform shirt for me. This is so nuts. Really is.
4: Yeah. Well, we got a lot of things to cover, and I know after you moved back into the new old place or the old new place or however you want to call
5: sure.
4: it.
5: Yeah. Either one.
4: You got a lot of volunteers and you're working on training them in and getting them all up and running.
5: Yeah, so we have had a volunteer orientation like every Wednesday for the last month almost now. I will say, if you have applied to volunteer, and you have not heard anything, check your email, maybe check your spam folder, because we're sending those things out. We did have kind of a low attended orientation last week, so maybe it went to your spam folder, and that's okay. So just check it, let us know, we'll get you up into another orientation, because, you know, like you said, we're in a much bigger new old space now, and the need for dog walkers and cat players and richers are it's greater than ever. Yeah, we need you.
4: We need you.
5: Yeah, for sure. We can always take you.
4: And as we look at, you kind of mentioned cat enrichment. We got a lot of cats mm-hmm. right now.
5: Oh, yeah. Yeah, for sure. We have 67 cats in our care right now. So just a few. You know, our average last year was like 45 daily, right? So we were up to 80 a few weeks ago. So we're making some progress. But, yeah, we do need to get these cats out of the door, and we'd love for you to come see them. So with that being said, we're running our Catnado sale.
4: Catnado.
5: It's we're experiencing a catastrophe with all the cats in our care right now. So, like I said, we've got 67 cats. So right now what we're doing is we're running the Catnado sale, and that's $50 for cats. All cats. Cats and kittens. So, you know, it's still the application process. Everything still applies there, but it's just a discounted rate for our cats. So come out and meet one. You know, find your forever friend.
4: And they are friendly. We were out there I guess it would be about a month ago, and just playing with the cats, and they're just so cute. They just want a little love.
5: Yeah. Yeah, and, you know, too, we've got the better space where you can really, you know, hang out with them. Like, yeah. We've got, you know, we have cats across six rooms in that new old building right now. So we have plenty of space. If you want to go and hang out with one, we got you. We got you covered. So if you're looking to adopt, absolutely, come on in, you know, meet them, play with them, for sure. Anything we can do to get you in the door and get one of these cats.
4: And once you get in the door and see all those kitty cats, you're going to take one home.
5: I would hope so. Yeah. I mean, we've got a really, really fine selection right now. We've got, you know, the certified pre-owned cats. We've got your brand new cats, you know.
4: Fresh off the lot.
5: Correct. Yep. Yep.
4: Low
5: we're
4: mileage.
5: Dealing. Yep. Yep. So, yeah, come on out. And we just asked it, you know, you visit with them, you know, yeah. And at the very least, you know, if you're looking to adopt, you pull one out, you know, you play with them, you know, give them a little bit of time outside their kennel. That's a helpful too. That's enrichment. That gets them out of the kennel. It gets them, you know, socialized with people. So just come on out and see us.
4: Sounds good. Yeah. Of course, we've got dogs, and not only that, you got a wish list too.
5: Yeah. So we've got dogs. We've got puppies. You know, we had two litters of puppies. So, you know, with that, the towels go fast. The sheets go fast. All the cleaning supplies go fast. So we are in need of a certain few or more items. So we would ask that everybody go out to humanesocietyotc.org/donate, and you'll find our wish list there. But a little, you know, a few of the things that we really need right now, we need dog chow. We need clay cat litter. Those are our two biggest things right now. So I would ask, you know, if you can, help us out with those. Of course, like I said, our wish list is on the website. We'll take any kind of cleaning supplies like, you know, laundry detergent, paper towels, bleach. You know, that does wonders for going down our drains, you know, this time of year. You know, it's not used for cleaning. We have an, you know, actual animal welfare disinfectant for that stuff. But, you know, we still use the bleach, you know, our bathrooms, toilet cleaner, you know, hand soap, the garbage bags, the 39 and 13-gallon bags. We need those, always need those. Yeah, take a look at our wish list. I just ask that, you know, no pillows, no quilts, no thick bedding like that. They get torn up in the kennels, and it's hard for us to wash, too. So we just ask that you kind of limit it to, like, towels, sheets, washcloths. Even some small rugs would help. A lot of times we keep those in the back for, like, dog grip if they're having an issue there on that new floor. Or, you know, a little bit of warmth in a cat kennel. If we've got, like, a little small rug, we can put that in there as well. So, yeah, take a look at our website, like I said, humanesocietyotc.org, for our wish list, because, you know, the needs never stop. You know? You know, think about it, really, it's, you know, was that 94-ish animals? You know, we have been steadily staying around that 80 to 100 animal mark over the last months. I mean, you know, we moved into the new old place and immediately got full, so.
4: Yeah.
5: I would also say check out our website and our Facebook page too, because like we have a much larger building, we have a lot of animals. But you know, I might need to hire one more person as well. So part time, weekends, nights, that's going to be what we're looking for as well. So you know, apply. It's on our website. If, as soon as you apply and upload your resume, it goes directly to our shelter email. So it's emailed directly to us. So we're going to be rounding up a few candidates, not rounding up, but we're going to be pulling together our candidate pool for interviews, and we'll probably be looking to hire another person, too. So check us out there, too.
4: Now, how are you looking at pocket pets?
5: You know, it's funny. We haven't had any new ones since we got in the building, so I'm not asking for them, but but we've got that great space set up for them, too, so... You know, I think we almost did have a couple in the building, but something fell out, and we didn't actually end up taking them. So, but we are prepared for that. So, As soon as we get any, you can rest assured that I'll be advertising them on the website and the Facebook page as well. So I'll let you know.
4: And of course, I only asked because when we were there, you're like, hey, we've got this great spot. We got no pocket pets.
5: I know. It's the craziest thing. So, you know, I'm not knock on wood. But we're prepared. We're prepared. I love guinea pigs. That's kind of like my set of animals that kind of really brought us, my wife and I, into the Humane Society. So, because we adopted Gerald the gerbil, the geriatric gerbil. So, you know, we're suckers for the small pets too. So, so none right now, but check the website. You know, never say never.
4: Check the website. See all the cats again, the Catnado sale going on right now.
5: Absolutely. Yep. Like I said, $50, cats and kittens. Come check us out.
4: Sounds excellent. Chris, is there any changes to the donations for outside?
5: Yes, thank you actually for mentioning that. That is the one thing on my list that I should have been marking them off. There are yard changes coming up. So if you're out there, you may notice that our chain link area that we had for cans is no longer there. You can still put cans in that area. We are still collecting them and taking them off for our purposes. But within the next few weeks, I'll have crushed asphalt in that area. So we'll have a better spot for our sheds, dumpster, and our can collection area. And so, if you've ever gone out there and dropped your cans off, especially after it rained, you know, you're kind of sinking in. It's real muddy and slick. So this is to alleviate that. So you'll have a nicer area to drop your cans off. I mean, it's the least we can do. You're helping us out with that. So we figure we'll protect your shoes that way. So we'll have... better spot for the cans. We'll have sheds. We'll have our dumpster out there, or like I said, our can collection. And also, speaking of the sheds, we'll have out there. We just recently, I do want to say thank you to the Otter Tail Lions Club and Otter Tail Gun Club, because they recently donated a very nice shed to us. So as soon as that crushed asphalt gets in there, I'll have that sitting there, and we'll have all of our like lawn equipment and all of our county emergency supplies in there too. I'm so excited for what the next year is going to look like. We're going to be so set up for the future and to be able to better serve the county. It's insane. I am so excited for it.
4: Well, sounds excellent. Chris, anything else we should mention?
5: You know, I would just mention, you know, check out our featured pets on the website too. It's all going to be on our main page. Every time you go to one of our Facebook pages or Instagram or website, we're always going to bombard you with pets. So, I would just say, please come out, you know, just take a look at some of them. You know, you may find that there's a match made in heaven. So come out and see us.
4: Sounds excellent. Thanks, Chris.
5: Thank you.
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6: Minnesota News Network, I'm Tasha Radel. Despite losing the primary election by more than 45,000 votes, Mike Lindell is not giving up. MNN's John Anderson has more.
7: Republican candidate for governor Mike Lindell has announced he will privately fund a statewide recount and audit of every paper ballot cast in the August 11th primary. Despite losing by a wide margin to Republican nominee Lisa Damith, Lindell still says there are multiple anomalies from the results, including claims that vote totals moved backwards during the reporting and some counties reporting more votes than ballots cast.
6: Minnesota's new law banning AI nudification technology is now in court. Elon Musk's XAI company is attempting to stop the law, saying it violates free speech. Governor Tim Walz is authorizing emergency assistance for six Minnesota counties hit by severe weather in late June and early July. This is MNN.
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0: Good morning. I'm Chloe Wadd with a market update here on the Red River Farm Network. Grain markets are finding some strength this week. Comstock Investments broker Joe Camp says corn futures are moving higher as traders weigh crop potential and strong demand.
1: Thinking about that supply side influence as being more friendly, while also still having the tailwind of robust demand. That's record corn exports. That's the recent activity of soybeans sold to China. That's the possibility of wheat exports picking up because of what's going on with the disruption in the Black Sea, Russia, and Ukraine. So supply, demand, speculators see both inputs as friendly, and we've got a mostly supportive outside financial market environment as well.
0: In the livestock markets, Camp says cattle futures are also finding support despite continued uncertainty in the sector.
1: We've got a tentative speculative trader after the headlines that have popped up, the plant closure, the Argentine beef recall, the reopening of the Mexican border, and the screwworm threat, still a unknown here. But you have this commercial interest also redeveloping and the thought that the futures are discounted enough relative to the more resilient cash trade, and we're observing this notable strength in beef as we head into the rest of the summer leading into Labor Day. That's been a more bullish influence that's being expressed in a higher cattle trade.
0: Dow Jones down 344 points and crude oil up $2.03 at $87.86. 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
0: Taking a look at markets and seeing a mix. September Minneapolis wheat green 9 cents at 7:03. December Minneapolis up 8 1/4. December Chicago up 9 1/2. And KC September green 6 6¾. September corn at 7 at up 7 1/4. 4.80 3/4. March corn up 6 1/2. September soy green up 4 1/2 at 12.26. January soy up 6 1/4. Canola down $1.10 Canadian. 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
8: 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Joining me now from the city of Fergus Falls, I got City Administrator Andrew Bremseth. Andrew, always fun to talk to you.
9: Yeah, thanks for having me, Dave. Appreciate it.
8: Well, we always start, anyway, talking the open forum.
9: Yeah, we had one member of the public last night speak during the open forum. Actually, two. One of them came in a little bit later and was recognized, but asking some questions about the 2014 housing report versus the 2026 housing study that we just recently completed, and wanted to see if the council had any thoughts between those two reports. So the mayor asked the HRA to do some additional looking into what changed between those that 12-year period. And then we had a second member of the public come later on and thank the city council and city staff and the community as a whole for supporting the downtown Santa Summer Splash event that happened a few weeks ago. And we're thankful for those that participated and all the time, energy, and work that went into that. So it's kind of a fun event.
8: I know Anthony made it to the dunk tank. Did you?
9: You know, we were at a family reunion out of town, so we did not make it. I certainly would have been a willing participant if we were in town. I would probably be on the list next time. I do know that the police chief took one for the team. Officer, I think Urich was in the dunk tank. We had a representation from the fire department, so the city crew is well represented, and I appreciate all of them taking my place.
8: I was out of town, too, so I didn't get a chance to dunk anybody.
9: Next time, let's both be there, and you can dunk me all day.
8: Let's pop into the public hearings. We're talking about the expansion of SCR.
9: Yeah, so SCR Solutions is working on expansion of their property. We've been working on this for quite a while. And as part of the overall package to make that economic development project happen, they're applying for a MIF, which stands for Minnesota Investment Fund loan, which comes directly through the state of Minnesota. It's a $300,000 loan that's administered by the city, and $100,000 of that $300,000 becomes forgivable should they meet their hiring goals that are aligned within the project documents. So really good kind of gap measure, closing the gap measure as it pertains to this project and using state funds to do that. So really an attractive loan, low interest. Actually, it might even be 0%. I don't recall the interest rate offhand. And then the forgivable component as well, which he's eligible for with this manufacturing expansion.
8: It's kind of nice, manufacturing some good high-paying jobs.
9: Exactly. And, you know, this is a priority, obviously, of us locally, but the state of Minnesota as well. Manufacturing jobs that are well-paying are important to any local economy, and no different here in Fergus Falls. They're a very valuable employer. They do great work. They employ a number of people today, and seeing that footprint double is going to be really exciting.
8: It's going to be great to see those, like I said, those jobs coming into town and everything. Let's pop down to consent agenda, and probably one of the big hot topics was the NDA with GFY Custom Crafts.
9: Yeah, so this is related to a development group that is looking at doing a project at the Kirkbride or former Regional Treatment Center, State Hospital. Takes on many different identities depending on kind of the era of the person that you're talking to. But the old State Hospital here in town, which is city owned, there is a development group that is currently doing due diligence and considering what a project may look like. And I'll say this, it would be a phased project that would have a number of partners and take a significant amount of time with the size and scope of that building and that project. It's not going to be kind of a quick overnight kind of thing. The purpose of this NDA is not to do anything nefarious. It's not to hide a data center or anything like that. The purpose of this NDA is for the development group to be able to freely share proprietary and, you know, financial information that would give a comfort level to the city to be able to work alongside them to continue to try to advance a project like this. The city doesn't have an appetite to work with, a developer that doesn't prove to be viable. And, you know, it's a significant project. And when I say that, I mean the building itself. Mm-hmm. It was a significant undertaking, and being able to openly, identify, share, and see some of those things that shouldn't be published on the front page of the newspaper because no developer would ever work in that condition.
8: Yeah.
9: I think it's important to have that protection and be able to have those open dialogues and conversations to make sure that the taxpayers are well represented and that it's a viable project should it move forward. I envision that despite an NDA like this, we would continue to keep the public abreast if things move forward, what a project scope could look like, you know, who we're working with, some of those things that certainly don't have anything proprietary or confidential associated with them or even perceived to be confidential. Those things can continue to be offered to the public. And if progress is made, the public will be well aware of that.
8: And if you look back at the history of some of the developers who've said that they wanted to redo the RTC, there's a lot of them that are like, hey, yeah, I want to do this, but the city's like, can you do it? Do you have the money? Well, I can't tell you if we have the money or not. And it's kind of happened a couple times. So I can see the city saying, hey, NDA, just prove to us that you can do it.
9: Absolutely. I mean, it's not fair to ask a developer to come and stick their neck out and stand in front of a public meeting and disclose, you know, every dollar that or every asset that they have. And, another thing that's happened in the past is as soon as people understand or have access to the developer or the players, there's a lot of people that are kind of intercepting that process or interjecting themselves into that process, which really just complicates everything. And so we have a very capable economic development director that we're working with and Dr. James Lamont, and he will navigate the project. He will keep all of us involved as necessary. We'll get the information that's necessary to make good decisions. And if it comes together, I think everybody would be excited about the prospect of seeing that property redeveloped. If it doesn't, you know, we can say we tried and we did the due diligence and we went through the process, and we'll continue to look for somebody to redevelop the property. So more to come on that. I wanted to be clear that the NDA is not in place to try to hide anything nefarious to slip a data center. I mean, we hear examples of that across the state and across the country. And people are, you know, suspicious of that. And I totally understand, where they're coming from in regards to that, but this is something completely separate from that and related to proprietary information.
8: Well, sounds excellent. Let's talk a little bit about Wright Park.
9: Yeah, so Councilmember Mortensen brought this effort forward in working with Bimbo Bakery. They're looking at partnering with the city to, over a couple of years, donate some funds to do a beautification project in the community. And the council's kind of honed in on Wright Park. And what they're looking at doing is planting in three phases plants in the park, flowering plants in the park that really will look like the park used to, not maybe the number and volume of flowers that you used to see, you grew up right in the area. You
8: grew up right there.
9: Well aware of what that used to look like, but really to start adding some of that color back and see some flowers in that area. For reference, we're thinking after the 3-year project is done, there would be plants that cover from about the Wright Park statute, or the statute there, through the entire length of the park to the south, so about to the railroad tracks. Pretty significant area. So we had a discussion last week about, you know, is there the garden club? Is there city staff? Is there service clubs?
8: It used to be city staff.
9: City staff used to maintain the area. And then over time, you know, budgets, you make some tough decisions and have to cut those things. So trying to wrap our arms around that. But at the end of the day, in partnership with Nature's Garden, who's providing some professional design and the plants and mulch, and then the monetary contribution from Bimbo Bakeries, really kind of a neat project that I think has will not only make the downtown area look better, but also shows what can happen with partnerships when businesses and community members come together.
8: Well, let's talk about Ag Country Farm Credit Services giving a donation.
9: Yeah, so Ag Country Farm Credit Services has a Working Hero Fund, which is kind of a neat program, and they're contributing just over $3,900 to the fire department as part of a grant and or a donation, excuse me, and that will be used for gear for wildland firefighting and those types of activities. So that'll go into the 2026 fire department budget and go directly towards gear to outfit our firefighters.
8: That's a great thing to eat. Some of you definitely need.
9: Absolutely.
8: Well, let's head over to the Norgren property.
9: Yeah, so the Port Authority recently engaged Interstate Engineering to do some conceptual planning for the Norgren property. We've had a housing developer that's come forward and expressed interest in kicking off a project up there and looking at what that may look like. And the Port Authority thought that rather than, you know, do a real piecemeal kind of small development here, small development there, we should look at some layouts for the entirety of the site, try to grow some synergy and kind of phase this thing out. So as part of that, the Otter Tail County's partnering on 50% of the cost of that project. They may have some interest in housing. They're also maybe looking at some other things out there. And we were able to apply for a $5,000 grant through their Community Growth Partnership Program. This is Otter Tail County's program, or the CDA, I should say. And that $5,000 will go directly towards the cost of that interstate engineering study, which is in total, I want to say, about $19,000 worth of work.
8: Now, let's remind everybody, because it's been a long time since I've been there, where is the Norgren property?
9: So the Norgren property is right off County Road 111. It's called the Norgren property. It used to be owned by the Norgren family and be a
8: junkyard,
9: salvage yard. It's been owned by the Port Authority for, I want to say, close to 30 years now. A lot of cleanup has happened. It's been farmed since then. A portion of it was given back to the city to be the mountain bike park, and it's now called Ferber Park. And so there's some cool mountain biking opportunities and trails that are directly connected to this site. But it remains agricultural today and is prime for housing development and continued development to the northeast of our community. So infrastructure has been the biggest challenge, but with a developer at the table and a willing and strong partner in Otter Tail County, I think this might be a good time to really see some action out there and maybe get the infrastructure needed to at least begin the project at Norgren property.
8: And you kind of referenced that housing study earlier, and that just showed we need housing.
9: Absolutely. And the biggest barrier to housing is infrastructure and the cost to build and, you know, some of those things. But this is a property that, you know, if the infrastructure is available or to the property, it's several hundred acres. It's a couple hundred acres in total. And there's a lot of potential and a lot of opportunity. Be very beautiful area, you know, connected to town, but far enough away that you get the kind of country living feel. And I think it's really going to be an area that would take off if we can get it started.
8: Well, let's move on down and talk a little bit about a development agreement with Wickland Properties.
9: Yeah, this is another economic development project expansion. So Wickland Properties is the owner of Premier Specialty Vehicles, which is right near the Humane Society. So they outfit and sell ambulance and emergency vehicles all across the upper Midwest and maybe even the country. And they're looking at expanding their footprint, almost doubling their footprint with an addition, and then adding staff as well. So as part of that project, we are doing a tax increment financing district. And last night, we approved the development agreement with them, which basically highlights The things that have to happen to remain TIF, to be TIF eligible and remain TIF eligible, some of those hiring goals. I don't recall right offhand. I think it was adding about a half dozen positions that average at least $27 an hour, give or take. And so really, you know, good paying jobs in the community and again, increasing tax base with the expansion of the building. They've actually broken ground out there. So you can see dirt moving out there and you can kind of start to visualize what that's going to look like. So
8: it's going to be great.
9: Yeah, great project. Local owner, local business that's been a strong part of our community for many years. And great to see the success they're having and that they have chosen to continue to invest in Fergus Falls and grow their business right here at home.
8: Sounds excellent. Up next, this is kind of an interesting one, the Earth Cam.
9: Yeah, so the Fergus Falls Chamber of Commerce approached the city council last week at the Committee of the Whole about the idea of an Earth Cam. Earth Cam, which is a company, approached the chamber about being part of the America 250th Anniversary Series, where they deployed these cameras in a number of random communities across the country. Just to give kind of a look into the life, I think, of rural America, small town America across the country. And they reached out to Fergus Falls, and with the chamber, they explored a number of sites, including the Big Otter and some other areas. And where they ultimately landed as a proposal was on the Spies Riverfront Park Pavilion. And the proposed camera location and kind of visual would be with the mill in the background as the boutique hotel. You could kind of see down the trail or the path that leads to the mill. You can see the fence and some shrubbery and the river off to your left. So kind of, if you can envision it, we're kind of facing westward from a part of the pavilion structure itself. Ultimately, the council voted not to proceed with that, with the concern that, you know, if people are renting the pavilion for a private event, whether it be, you know, a wedding reception, a graduation party, a church service, what have you, that people should have the expectation of some level of privacy and shouldn't have to be watched. You know, that the camera is constantly live streaming. There doesn't necessarily have to be sound associated with it, and it's not recording, but it could be seen by anybody across the world, and they're free cameras to be able to watch. And so the thought process was, you know, they wanted to have a little more privacy than that, and that people could utilize that space without being, you know, being able to tell who it is and see their face. Where it was proposed to be located was low enough to the ground that if, you know, you or I were in that space and somebody knew us, they could identify us. Mm-hmm. And so some of the conversation at the meeting last night was they would be in favor of it if it was higher up and you could see that there were people there, but you couldn't see exactly who it was.
8: The details.
9: Yeah, and, you know, be able to get a name or a face, facial recognition, any of that kind of stuff that we're hearing about. So the ultimate direction was that they directed staff to try to find a location around the Spies Park area where it would be in a place high enough or broad enough that you couldn't actually make out who the people are, but see that there's activity and vibrancy and, you know, see our downtown area and let people kind of view what they would be like if they were to visit Fergus Falls. So the whole premise of the request was that EarthCam would provide the camera and all the equipment and things like that. The ask of the city, beyond using city property and a public property, is to cover the monthly cost as it relates to the electricity of the camera. And then Park Region was a willing partner to help cover the cost of the internet connection for the camera on a monthly basis. So kind of a minimal ask in terms of cost, but right now the council said no thanks at the proposed location and directed us as staff to continue to see if there's a viable place to put this that doesn't violate the privacy concerns of people.
8: Have you looked at some of the other Earth Cams and where they're kind of placed and how they function?
9: Yeah, you see a hodgepodge. Somebody mentioned that is it Rainy River or Lake of the Woods, one of the two, there's a camera that's just literally on the water. You don't see people at all. You can watch the waves come in. It's kind of serene. There's one in Jamestown that's right over the Big Buffalo, so you can see the people that are coming to visit the world's largest buffalo sculpture, and it's, you know, it's touristy type sites. There's a number of them that are located in, if a community has a town square or a park that serves as a town square, where it's just kind of broadcasting above that, and you see people coming and going and walking. Some are located on like a main street, and you can see the walker or the pedestrians and the vehicles and some of the vibrancy. I think one of the first ones they ever had was at the Welcome to Las Vegas sign. So you see kind of that tourism thing and the tourism thing. And then on Bourbon Street in New Orleans, I know is a big one. And when I was there a number of years ago, you know, could have family pull it up and see us on the camera and we'd wave and that kind of thing. So I think that's how it all started. And then this America 250 project has kind of taken more of a small town, get away from the more touristy, you know, big tourism things and see what the heart of America is all about related to this 250th anniversary. So I don't know if we'll come back with a location that's suitable and we just say no thanks and we move on, or if there's

0: Riverwalk. I mean, not zoomed in on the Riverwalk, but like, because you got the water flowing there and it's really cool.
1: Yeah, I mean, that was one of the very initial locations because the Chamber obviously was the one that was approached, and they said, well, we could do it on Chamber property, but with no winter maintenance on the Riverwalk, there wouldn't be probably a single human being for 7 or 8 months out of the year. The thought was maybe that's not exciting enough. So it's a lot of things to consider. And
0: hey, there's snow.
1: A lot of different variables.
0: Well, especially with the Hoot Lake being put down, the river's not open.
1: Yeah.
0: So you don't even have that.
1: It freezes, for sure. So yeah, good thought. But
0: Andrew, anything else you need to talk about?
1: Yeah, no, real quickly, we also, last night, we added to the agenda, we had a bid opening yesterday morning for the first phase of the lead service line replacement project, which is all grant funded. Bids came in okay. They were just over engineer's estimate, but still within our project budget. And so the council approved that contract. It's about 22 homes that will be upgraded here this year for the lead service line. So that's that. And then I can't believe we're there, but it's already Labor Day coming up here on September 7th. And so we don't, the way the calendar falls, we don't have another council meeting till after Labor Day. We have a kind of a 3 week stretch here.
0: Yeah.
1: And so I'm mentioning this early, but I won't be back on the air before then, that, with Labor Day falling on Monday the 7th, garbage and recycling picked up on Monday gets shifted to Tuesday. Garbage and recycling normally picked up on Tuesday gets shifted to Wednesday, and then Thursday and Friday are unaffected. And then the next city council meeting, like I mentioned, is the day after Labor Day on September 8th at 5:30.
0: Well, sounds excellent. Andrew, thanks for coming in. Thanks for all you do to help our city.
1: Thanks, Dave. Appreciate it.
0: Andrew Bramseth, Fergus Falls City Administrator, joining us on News Talk 1250. KBRF, Fergus Falls, depend on it.
2: I was thinking.
3: Yeah?
2: Another great thing about living out here is that I don't have to drive to the city for any of my health care.
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3: But they chose here.
2: Yep. 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It's better here.
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8: For KBRFradio.com News, I'm News Director Derek Sidian. What began as a goal to raise enough money to send 20 veterans to Washington, D.C., became a celebration of patriotism, generosity, and community at the Veterans Honor Flight of North Dakota and Minnesota Golf Tournament on August 10th at Balmoral Golf Course. Organizer Kim Peterson says the event raised $45,000 for the Honor Flight through sponsorships, donations, games, drawings, and the tournament's first ever silent auction. 144 golfers came together to support the mission, including 35 veterans proudly wearing tournament shirts. There were 129 sponsors and contributors as businesses, organizations, and individuals stepped up to make a difference. Peterson says that because of the incredible outpouring of support, approximately 20 veterans will now experience an honor flight to Washington, D.C. The next Veterans Honor Flight Golf Tournament is already scheduled for Monday, August 9th, 2027.

0: I'm not one to say I told you so, but I switched to Pure Talk over a year ago, and ever since, I've been telling people there's no better wireless company out there. 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

0: Good morning. I'm Jamie Dickerman with a market update on the Red River Farm Network. Grain market's holding on to gains after a strong week. Kleist Commodity Advisors Al Kleist says crop tour results and weather moving the needle today.
1: Several factors. One is, Jamie, we're just following, I think, the European wheat futures and corn futures higher. Corn futures over in the Matif in Europe making new contract highs today. They've got cooler weather and some rain over there. In the U.S., they're finding disappointing yields in the eastern corn belt. Ohio and Indiana, not a big surprise. But then the big surprise was finding disappointing yields in Nebraska. South Dakota was lower than what expected. So we're going to get it. The Pro Farmer Crop Tour is going to get into Iowa, southern Minnesota, where they're going to find better crops. But are they good enough to offset what's left, what was lost in the eastern corn belt and what they've lost in South Dakota and Nebraska? So we'll know those tour results Friday. Funds are massive buyers in here. And then also, there's some dry weather concerns developing for the southern plains.
0: Cattle futures are mixed.
1: Yeah, really a choppy day in cattle. You've got the big cattle on feed report coming out Friday afternoon, and the October futures have been going up and down like a yo-yo. Cash has been coming down $4 to $6 a week on the cattle. We just have too many heavyweight cattle around. That said, however, the October futures are trading at about a $10 or $12 discount to the cash market, and that seems like too much to me.
0: Kleist Commodity Advisors, Al Kleist, Dow Jones Industrial Average down 457 points now at 53,005. Reporting agriculture's business, this is the Red River Farm Network.
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0: December is up 6 right now. It's 7. We have December Chicago up 1.5, 699. KC September is down 1.25, 760, 3/4. SEP corn is up 5.5, 478.5. December up 5.5, 503.5. And September soybeans down 0.75 cents, 1221.5. November up 1.5, 1238.75. October live cattle up $1.52, 218.75. The September feeders up 60 cents, 329.72. 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
8: 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Becoming partly sunny today with a high of 84, south wind. Tonight, low 58, sunny for Friday with a high of 81, and a sunny weekend with 79 for Saturday's high, 80 for Sunday. That's your weather from News Talk 1250 KBRF.
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5: Nimrods in the News, we go to Iowa. That's where a 45-year-old postal worker by the name of Jill Brown's been arrested. Why? Well, she's stealing Menards rebates from people's mail and then redeeming them herself.
0: Well, dang.
5: Homeowner complained about the rebate being missing. Hey, where is it? Menards reported it's been redeemed. What? They figured out that Jill had cashed it in and had done it many times over a couple of years. Guilty, and that's Nimrods in the News.
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9: 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I'm Michelle Fischbach, and I'm cleaning up the fraud, paid for by official funds authorized by the House of Representatives.
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11: 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What began as a goal to raise enough money to send 20 veterans to Washington, D.C., became a celebration of patriotism, generosity, and community at the Veterans Honor Flight of North Dakota and Minnesota Golf Tournament on August 10th at Balmoral Golf Course. Organizer Kim Peterson says the event raised $45,000 for the Honor Flight through sponsorships, donations, games, drawings, and the tournament's first ever silent auction. 144 golfers came together to support the mission, including 35 veterans proudly wearing tournament shirts. There were 129 sponsors and contributors as businesses, organizations, and individuals stepped up to make a difference. Peterson says that because of the incredible outpouring of support, approximately 20 veterans will now experience an honor flight to Washington, D.C. The next Veterans Honor Flight Golf Tournament is already scheduled for Monday, August 9th, 2027. Otter Tail County will receive $1,683,000 to help build a new stretch of regional trail. The funding comes from the Legislative Citizen Commission on Minnesota Resources, which recently selected the Glacial Edge Regional Trail Cabbage Hills segment for its annual funding recommendations to the Minnesota Legislature. The county had applied for a little over $1.8 million. The new trail will connect the state's Central Lakes Trail in Fergus Falls to the county's Heart of the Lakes Regional Trail in Maplewood State Park. It will give trail users a safer path along a busy road corridor and create more opportunities to enjoy the outdoors.

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3: Another beautiful day has evolved across the northern plains and upper Midwest, and we're going to continue to experience more of this as we move forward through the next few days. I'm meteorologist Drew Lerner for the Red River Farm Network. Overnight showers and thunderstorms that occurred in the west central portions of Minnesota are now in the eastern part of the state, and most of us are seeing sunny to partly cloudy conditions at this hour. We still have some lingering cloud cover in southwestern Minnesota and in a few spots in the far easternmost part of South Dakota. Temperatures at this hour, though, are running mostly in the upper 70s and lower 80s, and we'll go ahead and peak out this afternoon in the same range with more 80s than 70s likely. Now, tomorrow, we will see more of the same occurring across the area. For the most part, the pattern seems to be a little bit stuck in a rut, and we're not going to see major changes take place, at least not through the weekend. We are expecting a little better chance for some rain Sunday going into Monday, with Monday favored, but it's not going to be real substantial rain because the heart of that storm system will be up in Canada's eastern prairies and not moving through our region. In the meantime, though, we do expect the temperatures tomorrow afternoon to again be mostly in the 80s across the region. We may see some temperatures come close to 90 in central parts of South Dakota. On Saturday, we'll see more of the same, although a slight bit of cooling may take place. We'll be in the upper 70s and lower 80s that afternoon. And Sunday, a very similar scenario is expected. Monday will likely be a bit warmer as we get ready to experience a little bit of rain and thunderstorm activity, and we'll look for the temperatures back into the 80s in many areas, with a few temperatures near 90 in the central parts of South Dakota once again. We will look for nighttime lows running in the 50s most often, but there will be a chance for a couple of upper 40 degree readings to occur across areas near the Canada border as early as a Saturday morning in northern North Dakota and Sunday morning in northern Minnesota. But everybody else will be no cooler than 50s, with some lower 60s likely as well. A few spits and spats of shower activity will likely begin to pop up across parts of our region this afternoon and will occur again tomorrow afternoon. We may see a few of them even in the morning tomorrow. The precipitation, though, is unlikely to be very well organized or very substantial. We'll expect to see coverage of about 30%, and the rain totals will run from trace amounts to 0.3 inches or so. There may be a spot or two that could get a little bit more rain, but not likely in very many locations. In the meantime, the next better chance for more widespread precipitation will show up late Sunday, more likely on Monday. For the Red River Farm Network, I'm meteorologist Drew Lerner.
0: Get ready for a season of live music that'll have you tapping your toes, singing along, and maybe discovering a new favorite. The Fergus Falls Concert Association opens its new season September 20th with Jazz That Rocks, an exciting ensemble putting a fresh spin on some of the hippest hits from the past. Then October 23rd, it's New Blue, one of the top acoustic acts in the music industry, bringing their warm Appalachian sound to Kennedy Auditorium. And that's just the beginning. Your Concert Association membership includes six great Fergus Falls concerts, plus concerts in Wadena, Sauk Center, and Alexandria. 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Team Austis Auctioneers presents the Tom Beeson Estate Real Estate Auction, an online-only timed auction closing Wednesday, September 9th at 6. 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

0: States. Farm Network. Red River Valley sugar beet growers are asking federal trade officials for help as low sugar prices and high costs squeeze farm income. Growers share those concerns with the U.S. Chief Agriculture Negotiator, Julie Callahan, during her visit to Grand Forks Wednesday. Red River Valley Sugar Beet Grower Association President Darren Hoyme says imported sugar is adding pressure.
1: Our growers at American Crystal face high inflationary costs, whether it's fuel, fertilizer, pesticides. It's been high for a number of years now. And you couple that with the depressed prices that we're getting for our sugar, it makes for a perfect storm that's not sustainable for our growers. Why are the prices down? Because we're getting a flood of sugar from some foreign bad actors into our domestic market, and that has depressed our sugar price. So I wanted the ambassador to be well aware of that, and she was. So it was encouraging to see her remarks about what they can possibly do to help mitigate that problem for us.
0: Callahan discussed possible trade action, including a Section 301 investigation. Hoyme says there is no firm timeline.
1: Congresswoman Fedorchak was doing a very good job of trying to press her on time, but I get it. You know, we don't know. I don't know the details of what they have to do, but at least it's on their radar, and they're well aware of our situation economically, especially in the valley here.
2: Checking markets right now. We're looking at Minneapolis Wheat September up 4.5, 698.5. We have December Chicago up 2.25, 699.75. Kansas City September's up 0.75, 762.75. September corn up 6 cents, 479. Dease corn up 6.25, 504. September soybeans down 1.5 at 1220, 0.75. November is up 0.25, 1237.5. In the livestock market, October live cattle up 67 cents, 217.87. September feeders down 40 cents, 328.72. And the October lean hogs down $1.35, 80.17. 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
4: 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What began as a goal to raise enough money to send 20 veterans to Washington, D.C., became a celebration of patriotism, generosity, and community at the Veterans Honor Flight of North Dakota and Minnesota Golf Tournament on August 10th at Balmoral Golf Course. Organizer Kim Peterson says the event raised $45,000 for the honor flight through sponsorships, donations, games, drawings, and the tournament's first ever silent auction. 144 golfers came together to support the mission, including 35 veterans proudly wearing tournament shirts. There were 129 sponsors and contributors as businesses, organizations, and individuals stepped up to make a difference. Peterson says that because of the incredible outpouring of support, approximately 20 veterans will now experience an honor flight to Washington, D.C. The next Veterans Honor Flight Golf Tournament is already scheduled for Monday, August 9th, 2027. Otter Tail County will receive $1,683,000 to help build a new stretch of regional trail. The funding comes from the Legislative Citizen Commission on Minnesota Resources, which recently selected the Glacial Edge Regional Trail Cabbage Hill segment for its annual funding recommendations to the Minnesota Legislature. The county had applied for a little over $1.8 million. The new trail will connect the state's Central Lakes Trail in Fergus Falls to the county's Heart of the Lakes Regional Trail in Maplewood State Park. It will give trail users a safer path along a busy road corridor and create more opportunities to enjoy the outdoors. Parks and Trails Director Kevin Fellbaum said, quote, "We are very grateful for this funding. This trail will give people a safe way to walk and bike along one of the busiest roads in our county. When it's done, we'll have 5 miles of paved, ADA-accessible trail with a new trailhead offering parking, restrooms, and other amenities. It's a big step toward making outdoor recreation safer and more available for all families in our communities." End quote. If the Minnesota Legislature approves the funding and the governor signs it into law in 2027, construction could begin in spring 2029. Moorhead police have identified the man whose body was

0: recovered from the Red River as 27-year-old Luis Ramos of Fargo. Ramos was reported missing after entering the river near River Oaks Point and struggling in the water. His body was later recovered near the area where he was last seen. Police say no injuries or other evidence of suspicious circumstances were found, and the death is being investigated as a drowning. Governor Tim Walz is authorizing emergency assistance for six Minnesota counties hit by severe weather in late June and early July. Becker, Crow Wing, Fillmore, Houston, Mower, and Winona counties reported damage from severe storms, flash flooding, and tornadoes. The assistance will help communities repair and rebuild damaged public infrastructure. The total amount of state aid will be determined after damage assessments are completed. Minnesota soybean farmers remain hopeful about trade with China. Minnesota Soybean Growers Association President Ryan Mockintoon farms near Brownton and says China continues buying U.S. soybeans despite trade disruptions. He says exports are critical.
1: My local co-op, we used to put it all in a truck and have to drive an hour, all these beans that are delivered there to a processor. We have a loop rail track at that elevator that's set up for export. So we need that market demand as well.
0: While Chinese purchases of U.S. soybeans are well above those of a year ago, China is still short of its 25 million metric ton commitment for the current marketing year. For KBRFradio.com News, I'm Derek Sidian. Get more news at KBRFradio.com. 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
2: Here's your forecast from News Talk 1250, KBRF. Becoming partly sunny today with a high of 84, south wind. Tonight, low 58, sunny for Friday with a high of 81, and a sunny weekend with 79 for Saturday's high, 80 for Sunday. That's your weather from News Talk 1250 KBRF.
3: What's the ox say? Today on Hot Talk with the Ox, right away hear how Elon Musk did in defending his nudification technology at the hearing yesterday. Then more fallout from Tim Walz's mining ban order in northern Minnesota. We're also hopeful that some old friends from the new Committee for a Responsible Federal Budget can talk deficit and debt at some point. The schedule is fluid again, so we'll see you for Hot Talk with the Ox from 2 to 5 on KBRF.

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9: 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Becoming partly sunny today with a high of 84, south wind. Tonight, low 58, sunny for Friday with a high of 81, and a sunny weekend with 79 for Saturday's high, 80 for Sunday. That's your weather from News Talk 1250 KBRF.
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0: away.
1: Today on Hot Talk with the Ox, right away hear how Elon Musk did in defending his nudification technology at the hearing yesterday. Then more fallout from Tim Walz's mining ban order in northern Minnesota. We're also hopeful that some old friends from the new Committee for a Responsible Federal Budget can talk deficit and debt at some point. The schedule is fluid again, so we'll see you for Hot Talk with the Ox from 2 to 5 on KBRF.
0: What's the Ox say?
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1: A parasite infestation is putting some pets, at risk in Texas. We get the details from correspondent Keith Peters.
2: The first New World screwworm outbreak in Texas in 60 years is hindering efforts to move rescued dogs and cats out of crowded animal shelters to states where they would be adopted. U.S. officials have emphasized the parasite's threat to the nation's $113 billion cattle industry, but the screwworm fly can lay eggs that hatch into flesh-eating larvae in the wounds or mucus of any mammal. Several dogs have had infestations in southern Texas and southeastern New Mexico, all but a handful of states have placed new restrictions on importing animals. Keith Peters reporting.
1: Longtime Stars and Stripes publisher Max Lederer Jr. has announced his retirement. After nearly two decades at the military newspaper, he says his philosophy differs with the Pentagon's current leadership. Breaking news and analysis at townhall.com. A boat accident in Nigeria leaving dozens of people dead so far.
3: At least 40 people have died after a boat capsized on a river in Sokoto State in northwestern Nigeria. The boat, which capsized on Thursday, was carrying workers to farmland in Gorau town. A local resident, Samaila Garba, told the AP that his 13-year-old granddaughter was one of those who died in the accident. Local officials have said at least 47 people have been confirmed dead so far. I'm Karen Chamas.
1: The World Health Organization says Congo will receive 70,000 doses of the Ervebo vaccine. The move seen as a major boost to efforts to contain what officials are describing as the fastest Ebola outbreak in human history. It's been slow going on Wall Street. Right now, the Dow is down by 626 points, the NASDAQ up by 263, the S&P 500 down about 55. More at townhall.com.
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5: Here's your forecast from News Talk 1250 KBRF. Becoming partly sunny today with a high of 84, south wind. Tonight, low 58, sunny for Friday with a high of 81, and a sunny weekend with 79 for Saturday's high, 80 for Sunday. That's your weather from News Talk 1250 KBRF.
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0: This is the Ox. Welcome to Hot Talk with the Ox. What is it, Thursday?
1: All day long, right?
0: Okay. So, out of stuff to do today. I don't know how we're going to get through it all. This is one of those days. We are blessed to have a couple of really great guests today. I'll just say one thing. This is probably one of the best national gets today, and that is the president of the Committee for a Responsible Federal Budget. This is gaining some new legs, some new ground. The likes of former Senator Joe Manchin, former Congressman from Minnesota Tim Penny, and a bunch of other names from both sides of the aisle that you might remember from days of yore, rekindling their effort to get us to pay attention to the federal budget. And yes, we brought it up yesterday during showtime on Hot Talk with the Ox. When we began 24 hours ago, the nation was in debt less than $40 trillion. As we wake up this morning, we are now in debt more than $40 trillion, a milestone. And that's why it's such a great get to get the president of the Committee for Responsible Federal Budget to join us today. Maya McGinnis is her name, and really looking forward to getting to know her. This is going to be probably, I don't know what to say. Probably a common conversation now. I've wondered about this. It looks like people are starting to take notice of the federal debt. So that's in 2 hours. That's kicking off the last hour of Hot Talk with the Ox. Don't miss it. Really blessed to have that guest coming up. And then before we get there, in a half hour, we're talking with Ali Triolo again. She is the RNC Election Integrity Communications Director, talking about the SAVE Act, etc. Now, obviously, a big topic moving into the November 3rd general election, and of course, coming out of all these primaries that everybody's talking about. And by the way, just a quick thing, on Tuesday of next week is the runoff in South Carolina. We haven't gotten to it yet, but the clip from Darlene Graham, the sister of the late Lindsey Graham, really just going viral, and lots of commentary on that. We'll hold on to that for an hour. We'll start next hour with that. I haven't really waded into that at all. But speaking of election integrity, speaking of the election that was, the primary, Mike Lindell is not stepping down. He is not doing anything other than pledging to pay for a recount now for his primary loss. He lost by more than 45,000 votes, almost $900,000 is what the Secretary of State, Steve Simon, says it'll cost to do a recount, which I find to be odd. I never thought about what it costs to do a recount, but why would it be that high? I don't know what it takes to do a recount exactly, but aren't most of the people that are going to be doing it probably on salary anyway? I don't know, like, what do they get, overtime? I don't know. Is it lunches? Maybe they cater in lunch. That might be the deal. I don't know why it costs that. I don't know what the expense is, but he says he's going to pay it. Which is kind of frustrating, because there's a lot of people supposedly that he has done business with that he has not paid them for. But he's got money to pay for this for some reason. What is this, an MSN story? Why? Star Tribune. Star Tribune story. MyPillow founder Mike Lindell is challenging the results of the Minnesota Republican primary for governor, saying he'll pay for a recount. He said he believes the recount could help get rid of electronic voting machines, which he believes can be easily hacked. Okay. Further from the story, voting machines are at the heart of Lindell and Trump's debunked claims in 2020 that it was rigged in favor of former President Joe Biden. There's a lot of wonders about that, but okay, hold on. Further from the story, Lindell's campaign suggested irregularities identified in election night electronic reporting data. Didn't provide any evidence. So one of the few good election laws Minnesota does have is that a candidate, I have the right to completely audit and hand count every ballot in the state. I'm going to exercise that right to the full extent of the law. I know what you're thinking, or maybe you're not thinking anything. But a couple different ways to look at this. I've got at least three angles on it. One, shut up. Let Lisa Daymuth be the candidate. Get behind her. Stop this. Okay, there's one. But then along with that comes, I'm not speaking at all for the Daymuth campaign. I've not talked to them about this whatsoever. But as a political analyst, I'm looking at this and I'm wondering, do you want Mike Lindell really getting behind you and going out there and telling everybody to vote for you? Or do you want him to just, like, disappear? Probably the latter. I don't know that, because a lot of people like him. So maybe it would go a long way. I don't know. I think this is one for the experts to figure out. Run the algorithms and decide whether or not it's better for him to just go away or endorse you or help campaign for you or whatever. Doesn't look like either of those things are going to happen. The other thing is, okay, now we have got a golden opportunity here to actually see whether or not these machines were hacked. If the recount is significantly different than the actual count, aha! All these years of what Mike Lindell has been campaigning on and so many Republicans have been fighting for, and that is exposing these machines as being fraudulent, untrustworthy. What if the numbers come out totally different? He's not even saying for sure that he thinks he's going to win. But he claims there are irregularities here and there. Okay. We can thank Mike Lindell, if this whole thing goes down, for proving once and for all, aha, these damn machines, you can't trust them. Or, I guess they are accurate, because if he's going to count every ballot compared to the machines, and it's the same, so much for his entire life's work for the past, most of the past decade. NESPA? Like, what if he finally gets this deal? This is what he's been waiting for all along. Maybe this was the goal the whole time. Be able to actually do a recount, prove the machine's wrong. And if he can, oh boy. So I would say, I'm a little bit, I don't do a lot of social media stuff. In fact, I don't do any. Otherwise, I will lose faith in my fellow man. But in this situation, I'm not seeing a lot of mainstream bashing of Lisa Daymuth, unless you are. So forgive me if I'm speaking ignorantly. But to his credit, he's not necessarily destroying the endorsed candidate or the candidate that won the primary, but instead more using this as a great way to expose a flawed and fraudulent election system. And no better place to do it than in Minnesota, correct? So this could be a huge service to everybody if this turns out to be what everybody has said it is, and that is totally fraud. So can't wait. We're looking forward to seeing this. Let's see. The losing candidate has to request a recount within 48 hours following a canvassing board meeting in public session. The canvassing board met Tuesday and certified the results. So it looks like he's in time and this is going to happen. Let's see, what is this? Lindell's campaign suggested irregularities identified in election night electronic reporting data. Irregularities identified in election night electronic reporting data. Perfect. Finally, we can find these irregularities and expose this system. Or all of a sudden realize, oops, because this, in my opinion, this is kind of it for Mike Lindell's claims of voting machine fraud and whatnot, whether or not there may be some other irregularities in other states and other counts, but I mean, this is kind of the deal. This is your high profile. Finally, he gets to do this. I'm all for it as long as, again, he refrains from really highly criticizing the candidate, because if you're truly running because you believe in the Republican ideals and whatnot, then weakening the Republican candidate is contrary to what you're saying that you actually believe. 320-251-1990 on the Boulder Tap House studio or text line. Just an angle here. Call it an outside the box. Maybe it's not. Maybe you're way ahead of me on this. I don't know. Are you? Did you see it this way? I'm not seeing a lot of people who are having a parade for Mike Lindell's candidacy to keep it alive. One thing that I did notice coming off the election, and this is kind of the sad part, is that I feel like the ire, the anger, the resentment from the endorsing convention really was pacified almost immediately after the results. There are some candidates on social media anyway that nobody is taking seriously anymore, if they ever did, that are continuing to bash the candidates that won. But for the most part, people, and on the Boulder Tap House text line, I can't cite exactly right off the bat, but I saw some texts, and maybe it was you, who texted in and said, okay, let's not, my person didn't win, but guess what? Now we're all on board. There just didn't seem to be a lot of ambiguity to me. But if he's seeing irregularities in the election counting, let's expose it. Ann on the Boulder Tap House text line, 320-251-1990. I like your number two. I say, let's see what he finds out. Waste of money, maybe, but let him see if there's fraud. Maybe hoping he finds irregularity, but that he doesn't beat Damoth. Yeah, he's not saying, I think I won, but he kind of is. But if you think about it, this really is his whole deal. This is his raison d'etre, if you will, for a long time. What if some ballots go missing or more turn up that were in a trunk? Yes. Let's see. Well, it is Steve Simonox who has certainly questionable past in state election. Yep, that's fine. And that's another thing. If we get a recount, what's it called? Chain of custody? If we can verify a chain of custody, if we're happy about it, if we get a recount and it shows the same as the election, does anybody really believe that Mike is going to go, God, I was wrong this whole time. I finally got a chance to prove it. And, well, I guess I'm wrong. Sorry, everybody. All right. Instead, I'm going to go back and do this now with my life. Mike Lindell has really turned into a clown while Jake Lang is becoming a national treasure. Just my humble opinion. Let's see here. This other stuff was from yesterday. Okay. 320-251-1990. Where's Lindell getting the money for the recount? Everything I've heard is that he owes a ton of money in back taxes and to others. Bring it on, Mikey. I look forward to seeing the results, says Sandra. Where is he getting the money? We hear that there are people in the private sector, including here in St. Cloud, word has it, that are owed hundreds of thousands, if not millions of dollars from him for business reasons. Also, yeah, the back taxes and all these lawsuits and everything. I don't know. So there's a question, and I don't have the answer to this. One would assume that he would have to pay this up front. Is the state in a situation, I don't know what the statute is, but I've got to think somewhere it's money up front. This is the estimated cost. Let's see your check for 800 and however many thousands of dollars, and then we'll do the recount. Because if you do the recount and then bill them for 800 and some thousand dollars, you're going to get the money? Also, it is common practice that for businesses, for any political campaign, you pay up front. By and large, if you have a radio advertiser, or I suppose billboards are the same way, whatever, any marketing, any contracting services, whatever they would happen to be for a political candidate, generally those are paid up front. In other words, you would pay, like if you're buying radio ads, you would pay for the radio ads before they air. Whereas by and large, other, normal businesses the ads will air and then they get the bill every month type thing. So for elections, because you never, once the election's over, good luck getting money from anybody. So I assume he would have to pay up front to Sandra's question. Hadn't fully thought of that. So he would have to have, and we talked about this yesterday, like a fistful of cash. Okay, here's your almost $1 million for the recount. I don't know where he was. I don't know where he's getting it, but I got to think it's got to come up, you know, from it's got to come right now before they do any counting. Still not sure why it costs $1 million to recount when my guess is it's mostly salaried employees that are doing it, but maybe I just don't. Maybe it's other people that do the recount. We'll see. Interesting. But this could be huge. Watch, the whole world will be watching this, the whole country. This is Mike Lindell's everything right here. This is his crusade, and he's in a wonderful spot right now to finally prove himself right all these years, or to maybe realize and have everybody realize that, you know, maybe he's been wrong. If he's willing to put himself out there, God bless him. Talk about putting where your money where your mouth is, if you have any money. 320-251-1990 on the Boulder Tap House studio or text line. Speaking of who you are and who people will remember you as, did you hear what Tim Walz is doing? We covered this a bit yesterday. He is working on his legacy. And I'm not sure, maybe you've already seen this. Maybe this is everywhere. I didn't know that this was happening until I read about it this morning. But he is making an all-out effort to make sure that we all remember him. No, he's not building a helipad at the governor's mansion or a multi-billion-dollar ballroom with a national security bunker underneath it. But his new strategy to make sure that everybody remembers him as being a swell governor. Next on Hot Talk with the Ox.
2: Tom shut down on another day of trading. Here is Wednesday's closing market minute. Corn for September up 9.75. December up a dime. March up 9.75. Soybeans for September up 21.5, November up 20.5, January up 19.75, soybean meal for September up 5.90, October up 6.40, December up 6.80, Chicago wheat for September up 15.25, December up 16.25, March up 15.75, hard red winter wheat for September 18.25 higher, December up 18.25. Hard red spring wheat for September up 15.25, December up 12.75. Minneapolis spring wheat for September up 17.75, December up 16.5. Into live cattle for October down 170, December down 205, February down $2, April down 182.5, feeders for September down 422.5, October down 427.5, November down a 455. That's a look at Wednesday's numbers.
3: Here's your forecast from News Talk 1250 KBRF. Becoming partly sunny today with a high of 84, south wind. Tonight, low 58, sunny for Friday with a high of 81, and a sunny weekend with 79 for Saturday's high, 80 for Sunday. That's your weather from News Talk 1250 KBRF.
4: Weather can shift quickly and sometimes become dangerous. Listen for the latest weather forecast and the latest reports from the Weather Spotter Network. 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
2: 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The 210 I-94 ramp is closed. The interchange ramps will be closed to all travelers during construction, and traffic to and from Highway 210 in Fergus Falls will be detoured to the County Road 1/Tower Road. Highway 210 will remain open for travelers during construction. Traffic will shift to one side of the bridge and will be reduced to one lane in each direction. For construction updates, visit the Fergus Falls Chamber at fergusfalls.com and click on the cone zone. 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

0: Rock with the Ox, a little terrible Todd playing some terrible Ted. Look out on this Thursday, 320-251-1990, on the Boulder Tap House studio or text line. Hang on to the whole what Tim Walz is doing for his legacy, because we're up against the clock, and I want to get to this. We have Captain Josh texting in. The high cost of the recount is Steve Simon's attempt to make him not want to do it. Aha! Maybe it doesn't cost $1 million. He's just saying that so that Lindell will say, all right, forget it then. What's the old punchline? Ah, yeah, that's all right. You can keep the duck. let's see if you know that joke. That's a good one. Let's see. What's Walz' legacy? Best Minnesota governor at creating unity around the fishing opener. No, wait. Strike that. Thank you. And let's see. What is Jeff saying? I thought I saw something here, but... All right. 320-251-1990 on the Boulder Tap House studio or text line. We'll get to that here. Feel free to bring your comments in, because we're going to talk all about Governor Walz here after our special guest joins us from the RNC, talking about election integrity. But a quick mention, and maybe more on this later, the term going postal. This is the anniversary of the term going postal. 1986. Wow, what's that, 40 years? 96, 2006. Yeah. When 14 people were killed, gunned down by a crazed postal worker in Oklahoma City, or in Oklahoma. Wow. And terrible Todd, you've never heard the term.
1: Nope.
0: Isn't that something? Wow, it was a terrible tragedy. Oklahoma is remembering this, and we all are.
2: Quote today.
3: With SRN News, I'm Bob Agnew in Washington. The U.S. military says the Asia-based USS George Washington aircraft carrier is now operating in the Middle East. The ship is relieving the long-deployed USS Abraham Lincoln following reports of mental health challenges and supply shortages on board the vessel while it was supporting the Iran war. However, military officials and the White House say there's been nothing wrong on board the USS Abraham Lincoln. The national debt has grown. It surpassed a record of $40 trillion now. The milestone came just 5 months after hitting $39 trillion. Experts say the growing debt is affecting Americans by raising borrowing costs and lowering their wages in many cases. It's been slow going today on Wall Street. The Dow Jones Industrial Average at this hour is struggling, off by 624 points. The NASDAQ off 240. And the S&P 500 down by 57. This is SRN News.
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6: For KBRFradio.com News, I'm News Director Derek Sidian. What began as a goal to raise enough money to send 20 veterans to Washington, D.C., became a celebration of patriotism, generosity, and community at the Veterans Honor Flight of North Dakota and Minnesota Golf Tournament on August 10th at Balmoral Golf Course. Organizer Kim Peterson says the event raised $45,000 for the Honor Flight through sponsorships, donations, games, drawings, and the tournament's first ever silent auction. 144 golfers came together to support the mission, including 35 veterans proudly wearing tournament shirts. Peterson says that because of the incredible outpouring of support, approximately 20 veterans will now experience an honor flight to Washington, D.C. They will have the opportunity to visit the memorials built in their honor, reflect on their service, share the experience with fellow veterans, and receive the gratitude of a community that has not forgotten their sacrifice. The next Veterans Honor Flight Golf Tournament is already scheduled for Monday, August 9th, 2027. Otter Tail County will receive $1,683,000 to help build a new stretch of regional trail. The funding comes from the Legislative Citizen Commission on Minnesota Resources, which recently selected the Glacial Edge Regional Trail Cabbage Hill segment for its annual funding recommendations to the Minnesota Legislature. The county had applied for a little over $1.8 million. The new trail will connect the state's Central Lakes Trail in Fergus Falls to the county's Heart of the Lakes Regional Trail in Maplewood State Park. It will give trail users a safer path along a busy road corridor and create more opportunities to enjoy the outdoors. If the Minnesota Legislature approves the funding and the governor signs it into law in 2027, construction could begin in spring 2029. Moorhead police have identified the man whose body was recovered from the Red River as 27-year-old Luis Ramos of Fargo. Ramos was reported missing after entering the river near River Oaks Point and struggling in the water. His body was later recovered near the area where he was last seen. Police say no injuries or other evidence of suspicious circumstances were found, and the death is being investigated as a drowning. Governor Tim Walz is authorizing emergency assistance for six Minnesota counties hit by severe weather in late June and early July. Becker, Crow Wing, Fillmore, Houston, Mower, and Winona counties reported damage from severe storms, flash flooding, and tornadoes. The assistance will help communities repair and rebuild damaged public infrastructure. The total amount of state aid will be determined after damage assessments are completed. For KBRFradio.com News, I'm Derek Sidian. 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
1: 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KBRF. Becoming partly sunny today with a high of 84, south wind. Tonight, low 58, sunny for Friday with a high of 81, and a sunny weekend with 79 for Saturday's high, 80 for Sunday. That's your weather from News Talk 1250 KBRF.
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0: Talk with the Ox on this Thursday. That's Friday Eve to you and me, especially during the summer, right? Can't wait. Got the big weekend coming up. The show, by the way, tomorrow, Ox and Friends, once again, back at the Pioneer Place Theater, downtown St. Cloud, for the last hour of Hot Talk with the Ox. Join us, won't you? And if you do, stick around after. We'll go next door to 7 West Tap House, the official sponsor of Ox and Friends, and we'll buy you a free drink, whatever you want. There are 50 taps. You can have whatever you want from them, cocktails, siaf drink, whatever, and stay for lunch on your own, too, if you want to, with fellow Ox listeners. Always a good time. So, yes, business as usual tomorrow at the Pioneer Place Theater for Ox and Friends, wrapping up Hot Talk with the Ox for the week. Also, I know what you're wondering. You're wondering, Ox, what is the nation's favorite cocktail? And also, by extension, what is the nation's favorite vegetable? We have both of those pieces of information for you momentarily. So while you're on pins and needles eagerly anticipating that factoid or those factoids, we have our returning champion, Allie Triolo. She is the RNC Election Integrity Communications Director. Allie, welcome back to Hot Talk with the Ox.
1: Welcome. Listen, I'm going to have to stay on because I do want to know the favorite cocktail and all the other prizes, and I'm ready.
0: Oh, man. I know. I got you all ginned up, and that is not a harbinger, by the way. So, Allie, yeah, this is crunch time now. Here we go. November 3rd is coming. Our primary is now over in Minnesota, and probably most of the countries are too, so we're looking ahead to the big election on November 3rd. We got Mike Lindell in Minnesota, of course, now wanting to do a recount for his primary. He's been kind of the king of, hey, we don't trust the elections. So tell me, the SAVE Act, it looks like it's circling the drain. Maybe RNC's Protect the Vote campaign. How secure are these elections coming up?
1: Well, listen, we know that election security is a top priority of President Trump, and it's a top priority of the RNC. I do have great news. Right now, we are shattering records when it comes to volunteers who have signed up to help us protect the ballot box. I think what people are very familiar with is, of course, we have 180 active election integrity cases right now in 37 states around the nation.
0: Wow.
1: This is the most that we have seen in any cycle. But also, this is a two-part approach where we have a major six-figure investment in our ground game. This means that we have deputy election integrity directors in 22 target states. We have poll workers and volunteers and observers. These are patriots like you and I who are helping the RNC and President Trump in the fight to defend the ballot box. So right now is our national week of training. We have officials in communities all around the country training these volunteers to help us defend the ballot box. These people will be our eyes and ears on election day, letting us know if anything goes awry so that the RNC can act accordingly.
0: Good news. Yeah, taking it seriously, obviously. And a lot of it is just having people on the ground so any would-be fraudster would maybe have a second thought about doing something, knowing that they might be spotted in the act.
1: Yeah, absolutely. And the good news is the RNC just partnered with your Minnesota State Republican Party to make sure that ballot safeguards in your state are in place ahead of the election. So we secured a major election integrity victory. We defended left-wing Democrat assaults on your ballot safeguards for absentee ballot witness requirements. Say that five times fast.
0: Yeah.
1: Now, what this basically means is that anyone who is going to be voting absentee, you have to have a witness. Make sure that it's you. Watch you sign your name, and then they have to sign their name to make sure that this is all above board. What we know is that leading up to Election Day, the reason we have so many cases that are active right now is to make sure around the country every single common sense election integrity measure is in place so that on November 3rd, those guardrails are cemented in stone.
0: Huge. This is good because, as the expose, the James O'Keefe group, you know, trying to prove, you know, how vulnerable Minnesota elections are to manipulation by allowing people to vouch for various candidates. Well, I mean, there's a way to police that, right, and not let that be abused, but only if there are people there actually being the policeman.
1: Absolutely. And something that's one of my major, major goals leading up to the midterms is just making sure that Republicans and our voters know it is safe and secure for them to turn out and vote. We want President Trump to be a four-year president. We want to keep the majority in the House and the Senate. And the only way we are going to defy history is if we get our base mobilized and voting in this midterm election. This is crucial, and this is a turning point. We do not want to see our country go back to what it was under left-wing Democrat control, under sleepy Joe Biden, where we had the worst inflation, where we had an open border for all, where we had crime in our neighborhoods. We do not want to go back there. President Trump and Republicans passed the lowest tax cuts in American history. Mm-hmm. We need to make sure these common sense policies stay in place. We are not opening the floodgates to the DSA, to these socialist radical candidates that want transgender for all. We need to stop this. And the only way that we are going to do it is making sure our voters turn out. The Republicans are fighting to secure the ballot box. Your vote will be safe and secure. And again, we need you to turn out and help us save America and keep America great.
0: Another way to trust the vote, if you will, would be to provide an ID to vote, which almost all of us agree, whether we're Democrats, Republicans, Independents, whatever. Senate can't pass the SAVE Act. Are we ready to just kind of move on, or is there still hope?
1: No, we are not ready to move on. And even a new poll shows that over 60% of self-proclaimed socialists support photo ID to vote. Democrats, time and time again, vote against this common sense legislation because they, unfortunately for them, have already said the quiet part out loud. We have Democrats admitting that if we have photo ID, proof of citizenship, and other common sense laws that only allow Americans to vote in our elections, it's going to make it harder for them to hold on to power. President Trump wants the Save America Act passed. He just put this out on Truth Social, and we are continuing to beat this drum, and we hope to see it get over the finish line. The good news is there are a lot of states that already have things like this in place. For instance, Florida has its own Save Act. The RNC has stepped in to defend this common sense policy from attacks from, guess who, the Democrats. Arizona has a proof of citizenship law that the RNC has defended for years that will now go before the Supreme Court in October. So there are many states that have this common sense policy in place. We now have Democrats openly admitting non-citizens are on the voter rolls, despite saying this as a myth for decades. So we are not laying down. We're doing everything we can from our end, and of course supporting President Trump and putting pressure to on our elected officials to get the Save America Act passed.
0: Yeah, it's really, this will be a case study for history, I think, moving forward. This is one of the most, that's got to be so frustrating for the Trump administration to see this thing that everybody wants stalling in the Senate.
1: Yeah, I mean, President Trump has every right to be frustrated. But again, I think what we really need to focus on is Republicans. The majority of Republicans have voted for this bill many, many times. It is Democrats who time and time again vote against photo ID, vote against proof of citizenship, vote against cleaning up our voter rolls. The only reason Democrats do not want these policies in place is because they want elections that are ripe for fraud. They want non-citizens voting in our election. President Trump did an amazing thing just about a month ago. He peeled back the curtain to the American people and exposed the truth on the attack on our elections. Chinese foreign interference getting access to 2.5 million Americans' voter information. We have hundreds of thousands of non-citizens on our voter rolls. And just this week, California admitted not only are they not tracking who's on their voter rolls, but they're not taking non-citizens off of them. This is an epidemic. And in my opinion, this is the most consequential issue of this election cycle. We need to secure our elections. And under President Trump and Republicans, we are going to hold Democrats' feet to the fire, and we are going to make elections safe and secure once and for all.
0: Well, I'm glad the effort is afoot. I'm glad that the RNC is committed, Ali. And so if anybody wants, like in Minnesota, would we coordinate through the state party to try to maybe pitch in and help out on this?
1: Well, the state party, of course, is a fantastic avenue to do that, but we've made it even easier for you. You can go to protectthevote.com. Right on that screen, you can put in your information, and we will go ahead and reach out to you and get you signed up to be a poll worker, an election day observer, helping us with our ground game. We need hardworking patriots, just like everyone listening to this station, just like you and I on the phone right now, to sign up and help us protect the ballot box. We are less than 80 days to the midterms. 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
0: Got it. 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Ali Triolo, RNC Election Integrity Comms Director. Good having you on, as always, Ali. We'll talk to you soon.
1: Thank you. Take care.
0: Yep. Always a pleasure. Awesome. All right. Taking it seriously. Thank you. 320-251-1990 on the Boulder Tap House studio or text line. Yes, in moments, speaking of protecting the vote, let's protect history and not sugarcoat what's been a terrible 8 years in Minnesota with Tim Walz at the helm. He's afraid of this, too. Wait till you hear what he's doing. I'm fascinated by this. Maybe you won't be as much, but I guess as a guy in media, hear his latest efforts to make people remember him as being wonderful next on Hot Talk with the Ox.
2: 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Becoming partly sunny today with a high of 84, south wind. Tonight, low 58, sunny for Friday with a high of 81. And a sunny weekend with 79 for Saturday's high, 80 for Sunday. That's your weather from News Talk 1250 KBRF.
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6: This is your I-94 ramp cone zone update. The 210 I-94 ramp is closed. The interchange ramps will be closed to all travelers during construction, and traffic to and from Highway 210 in Fergus Falls will be detoured to the County Road 1/Tower Road. Highway 210 will remain open for travelers during construction. Traffic will shift to one side of the bridge and will be reduced to one lane in each direction. For construction updates, visit the Fergus Falls Chamber at fergusfalls.com and click on the cone zone. 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

0: Talk with the Ox on this pre-Friday, Friday Eve, Thursday. 320-251-1990 on the Boulder Tap House studio or text line. Two ways to respond to and or reach the program. What is this? I think the Republican primary is the wrong election to count. It's not the Republicans cheating. You need to recount the general elections, like DWI Dan's last year. Yeah, okay. It's a good point. That's a good point. Yeah, I guess that is interesting. But, Mike Lindell just seems to think that you just don't trust elections. So, regardless, to audit his own party's election. But again, it was the Democrats who counted it. So, I, Dan the Ox Oxner, host of Hot Talk with the Ox, for what it's worth, would opine that if the Democrats were going to rig the election, the primary election, they'd have had Mike Lindell win, if you think about it. 320-251-1990 on the Boulder Tap House studio or text line. I give you that because coming up, the conversation will either center on Darlene Graham in South Carolina or data centers. Data centers, data centers, data centers. I've hinted at this for a while. They are becoming a lightning rod, if you will. And one major Republican political national organization has a new admonishment, if you will, not targeted towards anybody except the people who are wanting data centers. Hang on to that. Before we get there, this from Governor Walz. Letters to the editor and op-eds are one of the simplest and most effective ways to reach your community and put issues on the record. Every story can make an impact. Help secure the legacy of the Walz-Flanagan administration and protect the essential programs and services Minnesotans depend on. They're asking all of their employees to send letters to the editor, touting how great the Walz administration has been. It says what a letter to the editor is. It's a short piece of writing submitted to a newspaper, magazine, or online publication that shares your opinion on an issue. Most publications keep them short. Aim for no more than 300 words. They're read closely by people who matter most to the effort, local leaders, reporters, and importantly, elected officials and their staff. Letters to the editor are quick to write, relatively easy to get published, and appear in one of the most widely read sections of any publication. A wave of letters across the state, each written in someone's own voice, grounded in their community, sends a powerful signal that Governor Walz's record of leadership resonates far beyond the state capitol. And then it tells how to write it. Open with a striking fact, a short story, or a reference to a recent article. Don't bury your point. Tell readers right away what you're writing about and why they should keep reading. They even give examples. And then they give you the email address to submit the letters to the editor for the Star Tribune, Pioneer Press, Min Post, Rochester Post Bulletin, Duluth News Tribune, St. Cloud Times, Mankato Free Press, etc. Holy cow. We talked about this yesterday after his speech in the Iron Range up north about not allowing any more mining other than iron mining in that area. And saying, basically, you ain't seen nothing yet. You just wait. So the next 80 days, what was Allie saying? Less than 80 days? Where are we at for however far it is out till November 3rd? My guess is the Democrat candidates are going, no! And Klobuchar is probably saying, Walz, shut your face. And instead, he is looking to really make a name for himself moving forward to make a legacy. You got to be kidding me. Walz is the worst governor in the history of this state. Walz is the worst governor in the history of this state. So divisive. His one Minnesota just was a huge flop. And we had such high hopes for the guy. What do we have? Oh, this is from the Minister of Sports and Wit, Don Lyons. If the Walz legacy push was a statement on Jeopardy, the answer would be things to fertilize your garden with for $1,000, Alex. Yes. Or Ken, of course. Now, coming up on Hot Talk with the Ox, we're going to have to flip a coin on this because I got a little bit late on topics this hour because I really want to get into data centers. It might not sound that exciting, but data centers have become the lightning rod for campaigning, especially in Ohio. The Republican National Senatorial Committee is now admonishing AI companies to somehow rebrand data centers so that more people want them. Next.
1: We all have different skills, things that make us unique. 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I am Sergeant First Class Daphne Awosonya from Robbinsdale. We know strength isn't found alone. It comes when all of us fight for the same

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4: Everyone.
5: News this hour at Town Hall. I'm Bob Agnew in Washington. The U.S. military says the Asia-based USS George Washington aircraft carrier is now operating in the Middle East. The ship is relieving the long-deployed USS Abraham Lincoln following reports of mental health challenges and supply shortages on board. While it's been supporting the Iran war, the Pentagon and White House officials say those stories are vastly overblown. The national debt has surpassed a record $40 trillion. Experts say the growing debt already affecting Americans by raising their borrowing costs, and behind it, big defense costs right now, social programs, and interest on the national deficit. President Trump says the U.S. and Canada have a trade deal in place, even though the key terms need to be clearly defined.
6: Canada and the U.S. are reportedly moving closer to finalizing a trade agreement that would avert President Trump's threatened 50% tariffs. A senior Canadian official calls the emerging terms a very good deal for Canada, but cautions negotiations are not complete.
5: That is Ben Thomas reporting. Slow going on Wall Street at the close. The Dow down 630 points. After embroiling themselves in drama for the past several years, it appears that Prince Harry and wife Meghan are set to make a return to the UK after years of bringing a lot of drama, not only to themselves, but to the entire royal family.
7: Britain's Prince Harry and Meghan have decided to return to the UK for an extended stay this fall. The Associated Press has learnt of their decision to return without resuming their roles as working members of the royal family. The anonymous source also said that King Charles III was alerted to the decision on Sunday and wasn't told about it during the couple's visit to the UK last month. Harry and Meghan's children are 7 and 5 and have already enrolled at British schools. They will start classes in September. Karen Chamas, London.
5: More of these stories at townhall.com.
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5: The publisher of the Stars and Stripes set to retire amid differences with the Pentagon.
10: Longtime Stars and Stripes publisher Max D. Lederer Jr. has announced his retirement, citing differences with the direction of the Pentagon's leadership, as Defense Secretary Pete Hegseth's Pentagon seeks to exert editorial control. 4 months ago, the person tasked with safeguarding the publication's independence, Jacqueline Smith, was fired. Stars and Stripes is partly funded by the Pentagon and has recently been at the forefront of some of the reporting

0: on conditions for sailors aboard the USS Abraham Lincoln and concerns for their mental health during the aircraft carrier's long deployment, concerns that President Donald Trump has downplayed. I'm Lisa Dwyer.
1: Lederer took over in 2007 as the second full-time civilian ever in that role. He said his philosophy differs with current Pentagon leadership. Breaking news and analysis at townhall.com. A Chinese property developer will spend the rest of his life behind bars for a business plan that went bankrupt and just about took the Chinese economy down with it.
2: Evergrande Group was once a pillar of the country's economy, and its collapse, mired in financial mismanagement, has been a key factor in the current property crisis. Now its founder, Hui Kaiyan, has been sentenced to life in prison. Amongst his crimes, Hui was found to have fabricated statements to artificially inflate the value of assets and to have hidden company liabilities.
1: As the BBC's Stephen McDonald reporting from Beijing, intense solar activity has derailed plans to rescue NASA's sinking Swift Observatory. Just a month ago, Catalyst Space Technologies launched its Link spacecraft on a rescue mission. Since then, the rare solar activity has caused the Swift Observatory to lose altitude more quickly than first projected. It's been observing the universe from Earth's orbit for about the past 20 years. You find more of these stories at Town.
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4: Here's your forecast from News Talk 1250 KBRF. Becoming partly sunny today with a high of 84, south wind. Tonight, low of 58, sunny for Friday with a high of 81. And a sunny weekend with 79 for Saturday's high, 80 for Sunday. That's your weather from News Talk 1250 KBRF.
5: Weather can shift quickly and sometimes become dangerous. 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

0: Men playing in women's sports, boys and girls' locker rooms. Taxes, taxes, taxes, the price of gas. Man. Unequal distribution of wealth. Rich people getting rich on the backs of poor people. The minimum wage. Nope. None of those are even the big issues in this year's election. It's all about data centers. Oh, what a weird thing. Hot Talk with the Ox Hour 2 beginning here, 1 hour away from the president of the Committee for a Responsible Federal Budget on this big day, the first day that the U.S. national debt has surpassed $40 trillion, a milestone that has been watched now carefully by many analysts for a long time. So now will something finally get done? It's a national effort, probably more important than ever. We started talking to these, I don't know if it's this exact committee, but a lot of the same members are on it years ago when the federal debt was half of what it is now. Wow. So can't wait for that. 1 hour away, Maya McGinnis joining us, president of the Committee for a Responsible Federal Budget on Hot Talk with the Ox. The beginning of many conversations, I am sure. But that is not the biggest issue in the election coming up. Nor are all those other things that I was talking about stuff that you would think would be huge issues are taking a backseat to data centers. It wasn't a year ago that I was talking to some of my Republican friends in the Minnesota House of Representatives and Senate advocating for data centers and mad that some of their leadership were shutting them down. Got a really interesting development on that nationally. I've been debating about this, but I think I'm going to read a letter from the National Republican Senatorial Committee, which is the big organization, of course, in the Senate that is focusing on getting Republican senators elected nationally. This is happening focused on Ohio right now, but it's actually happening nationwide. And that is data centers, all about data centers. I got to get this story about data centers first, and then I'm going to get into that story. Here we go. Is this it? No, this isn't it. All right. Somewhere I've lost it. Okay, why did this go away? All right, here we go. I'm just going to do this. The Senate GOP, this is from Axios, campaign arm in a private memo to top AI companies warns that toxic views of U.S. data centers are killing the party's chances of holding a vital seat in Ohio. A memo obtained by Axios, the National Republican Senatorial Committee, says Democrats have made data centers a centerpiece of their campaign to defeat Senator John Husted, and that it's working. Quote, if he loses and data centers get the blame, politicians across the country will take notice and they will not go near the next one. This has become a sleeper issue for the entire election cycle. Okay, yeah, here's a little bit of what I was going to get to before, but this is all over the country. You have Democrat politicians, Republican politicians, first, you know, seeing these data centers as economic booms. Hey, they're going to happen. They might as well happen in our town. And then all of a sudden, for some reason, people started pushing back, and now it's poison. Pennsylvania Governor Josh Shapiro, previously embracing data centers. Now he says he has signed, as governor, an executive order imposing strict guardrails for data center development. Did you know that there are more than 4,000 data centers right now in the U.S., 4,000, with another 3,000 plus proposed or in progress. Wow. So reading from the Axios story, they're designed to power the AI that's transforming the American economy, but have drawn protests from communities nationwide because they require massive amounts of electricity, can drive up utility bills, use huge amounts of water, involve enormous warehouse-like structures, and provide few jobs. They've also become local targets for residents' anxiety about how AI is eliminating jobs. So now they're campaigning against data centers and saying anybody who is for data centers should not be elected. From the NRSC, a unique idea here. John Husted and Sherrod Brown are in a dead heat. Private polling has been consistent. When voters hear Brown's positions and his record, Husted pulls away. That is still the path in this race. The new ingredient and the new problem is data centers. Ohio is one of the leaders in building these AI factories. Brown has made his opposition to them the centerpiece of his campaign. Brown is using it because it works more than any other thing in this race. Data centers are the anchor hanging around Husted's neck. If he loses and data centers get the blame, politicians across the country will take notice and they will not go near the next one. Data centers are the centerpiece in the case that Sherrod Brown is litigating. He has made them his de facto opponent. And no one is correcting the record. Brown's running huge television ads on this. So this is what they're saying. Campaigns or party committees can't fix the toxic brand of an entire segment of the economy. The companies that need these projects built have to fix how Ohioans see them, who benefits, who pays, and why a community should want one. Until that happens, the issue will continue to dominate this race. If it is still this potent in November, elected officials everywhere will treat Ohio as their reason to work against data centers in the future. And this is in bold. Bold print, if voters' perceptions of data centers are not fixed quickly, the campaign against them will expand far beyond Ohio. So what they're saying, the American people who prefer Republican candidate who wants to only let data centers be built in communities that approve of them by a local vote of the people and that pay for their own power, water, and other utilities versus a Democrat candidate who wants to stop data center construction altogether, which will cause America to lose the AI race to China. Under President Trump's ratepayer protection pledge, all new energy supply for data centers is the new power, no burden on existing customers. Is new power. Data centers pay their own way on generation and infrastructure. No higher costs on families or ratepayers. The investment strengthens the grid. American communities are strengthened. Jobs, workforce, long-term growth. Bottom line, the American people are still making up their minds on data centers. But the current perception is negative. Sherrod Brown has made data centers the centerpiece of his campaign, yet Ohio is still a toss-up. If he loses because of data centers, the industry will be blamed, and elected officials or other parties will learn a cautionary lesson. So they're asking AI companies to somehow change their messaging about data centers. As I said a while back, they have to figure out which party is for and which party is again. So if the Democrats want them, well, then we don't want them. Oh, wait a minute, Democrats don't want them, then we want them. So now they're saying we need to rebrand these things. Data, for one thing, all right, there are 4,000 of them already. These are like people that don't want pipelines, like environmentalists that chain themselves to trees because they don't want any pipelines, not knowing that the entire countryside has got thousands and thousands of miles of pipelines already going around and nobody notices. So the data centers are here. They're going to be here. Now they're turned into a political item. And it would be my take on this is that, yeah, okay, they're gonna go somewhere. What do you think? I was at a meeting, and I've shared this a few times over the years, but, my first foray into St. Cloud community observation, if you will, then Mayor John Ellenbecker, circa 2002, had a public meeting at the convention center in downtown St. Cloud about expanding some roadways. And by and large, the people that came and testified said, we don't want to expand the roadways because that'll just bring more cars. Like, the city was saying, look, these, you know, the our roads are clogged. We need more lanes, better turning lanes, wider roads. And the people came out and said, oh, no, that'll just bring more cars. So that's the mentality right now with these data center people. I think, like them or hate them, they're going to go somewhere. Somebody's going to get them because we want the storage. I would be of a mind that this the NRSC is right, but like these AI companies should take it a step further. Like they should be, I'm thinking, you build a data center and around it is an amusement park, Ferris wheels, corn dog stands, I don't know, a petting zoo. Who's with me? And you could even just have like the data center saying, yeah, actually that's that building is where we house all of the, food for the little ponies and emus things that the kids get to come and pet. We're at a point where the data centers are going to be here and the Democrats have figured out a way to somehow poison Republicans politically by jumping on this anti-data center bandwagon. And I've wondered about this. Forgive me for being a bit like, I mean, there's never been a data center proposed to go in my backyard. But do we complain about industrial parks? I mean, do we complain about what? Like, I believe the whole data center thing has become political right away. And it's the AI company's job to somehow say, okay, I tell you what, ice cream. Here's a data center, and in front of the data center is a municipal pool with free ice cream. I don't know. But to have this be a national political issue, we're going to look back on this and say, really? So people voted for men in women's sports, boys and girls locker rooms, double-digit tax hikes, because we believe the Democrats, the Republicans, just wanted data centers in our backyard, and we just couldn't have that. 320-251-1990 on the Boulder Tap House studio or text line. Jeff texting in, well, Ox, I think the first question we should ask about data centers is this: what is their purpose? And then that has to be explained in proper messaging by the Republicans. Yeah, and again, I think part of the deal here is like these buildings are not filled with workers. They're filled with essentially computers, and as I understand, there's not a ton of employment that comes with them. But I will not name them at the moment, but as some of my Republican friends in the legislature have said, they're going to go somewhere. Someone's going to get them. Someone's going to reap the benefits of these things. By not building the data center, are you saying then that you're not allowing the data to be stored? Because they're going to be stored somewhere. I love Elon Musk's idea to put them in space. But on a scale of 1 to 10, are we really that passionate against data centers that we're going to somehow let the Democrats brand Republicans as being for them and then vote for Democrats with all the baggage that brings? What are you thinking? Unless I'm missing something. Oh, Minister of Sports and Wit, Don Lyons, welcome to Hot Talk with the Ox.
1: Good morning. If you're on the wrong side of how many issues, and just about every one of them, libs and Democrats are. I mean, there's a couple of moderates out there with a half a brain, but this is what they do. They come up with some kind of, if you walk 100 people today, if you walk down the street in St. Cloud and ask what a data center was, how many are actually going to be able to tell you?
0: Yeah, exactly.
1: They find something that's got, the ability to turn the mind of the, I don't know, these people that vote Democrat. I don't understand it, but they found it. Here they are, and now here we are again in a situation where it obviously isn't that big of a deal as far as electing an official, and yet it's going to become a major part of what's going on in our elections. And Ohio, it's amazingly important that guy somehow finds a way to win. It's mind-blowing to me that they come up with these things. They're brilliant at that part of it. Their normal thinking processes are, mentally ill, but they're brilliant at coming up with these weird gimmicks and plays.
0: You calling in, boy, I'm having a flashback to a long time ago. This is similar to an issue that came up years ago, and for the life of me, I can't remember what it is, but I remember having this very conversation about something that nobody even knew what was. And it was somehow branded as a political hot potato, and people were arguing it back and forth. This has happened before.
1: It happens all, yeah. It repeats itself, and it works for them because the reality is, if you went just strictly by looking at a piece of paper with their thoughts and their platforms, who the heck would ever vote for one of them? And yet they get in there, and it's a 50-50 split. It's amazing.
0: Have you ever had a message bounce back when you were trying to send something on your phone, or you tried to access something, and the message came back and said, sorry, there's no room left in the data center, so I can't send your message. Or, no, I can't retrieve your request because there's no room left in the data center.
1: Right. Yeah, I've had that.
0: I'm looking at that saying that's not happening. And it's so if you don't...
1: like leaving a message.
0: Yeah. No.
1: Like somebody's...
0: Yeah, capacity, individual capacity. Yeah. But like right. this global data center thing, like by not building them, what? You think you're going to stop the data? So if that's your thing, like, oh, we don't need all that data. Well, it's going to be somewhere.
1: Somehow, some way.
0: I don't know where it is, but it's going to be somewhere.
1: Yeah. Personally, I don't care where it is.
0: Yeah.
1: As long as it's there.
0: If it's going to be in China or if it's going to be in Hillsboro, North Dakota.
1: Right. Mm. Somehow we're all going to die because there's a data center in our backyard.
0: I don't get it.
1: It just eludes me. Anyway,
0: I gotta take care of yourself. Yeah, thanks, Don. I got to think of that issue that we were battling with all those years ago. I'll come up with it. It'll come to me because it was big, and the politicians were talking about it, and was like, you don't even know what you're talking about. Doug, ladies and gentlemen, with the greatest text of the day, with all due respect to all of our other texters on the Boulder Tap House text line. Wait for it. Here we go. Just propose a strip joint first. Then after the pushback, pivot and make it a data center.
2: There you go.
0: Wow. Doug for president. This is Hot Talk with the Ox.
3: Here's your forecast from News Talk 1250 KBRF. Becoming partly sunny today with a high of 84, south wind. Tonight, low 58, sunny for Friday with a high of 81. And a sunny weekend with 79 for Saturday's high, 80 for Sunday. That's your weather from News Talk 1250 KBRF.
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0: 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Listen for the latest weather forecast and the latest reports from the Weather Spotter Network. 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
3: This is Minnesota News Network. I'm John Anderson. A Sacred Heart man pleaded guilty to sexually molesting four children in a Renville daycare. 63-year-old Daryl Hansen pleaded guilty in Renville County District Court to first-degree criminal sexual conduct and three counts of attempted first-degree criminal sexual conduct. He will be sentenced on October 19th. Minnesota continues to outpace the nation with job growth. Department of Employment and Economic Development Commissioner Matt Varilek.
4: Minnesota employers have added more than 44,000 jobs over the year, with growth across a broad range of industries. And I would say that's despite a number of headwinds that we faced. So those figures amount to a 1.5% increase over the year.
3: The state's unemployment rate dipped slightly to 4.3% in July. However, Minnesota lost 1,900 jobs during the month, and the labor force participation rate also edged lower to just under 67%. This is MNN.
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0: Boulder Tap House text line. Data centers would not have become an issue if they weren't asking us to pay for their illegal surveillance on us.
1: Aha!
0: Yep, I suppose. It's the Democrat politicians that can be intelligent but very evil and manipulative at the same time. It's their voters that are full-blown, window-licking, retarded, says Corey. Well, that's a little harsh. Let's see here. Most Americans are sheep followers instead of leaders. They go along to get along. They join the loudest, most vocal crowd as to not be singled out by taking a stand, even if they don't know any of the facts on the issues. Yeah, forgive me, I'm totally distracted. There was a parallel here 20 years ago, and it's just not coming to me. My brain is actually in pain at the moment trying to reflect back to that. You'll know exactly what I'm talking about as soon as I remember it. But I don't know how you feel about data centers. We're told now we're supposed to hate them. Okay, but yet, are you then not, like, I'm not going to use AI. I'm not going to turn my computer on. I'm not going to check my email on my phone because I don't want to create more of a demand for data centers. And you raise your hand if you're doing that. Just saying. 320-251-1990 and the Boulder Tap House studio or text line. G's got a great text regarding the recount as well. We'll get to that here. I know it's not local, but it affects all of us. This Darlene Graham thing in South Carolina. Yeah, everybody's kind of talking about it. That also reminds me of something that happened years ago with a couple of different candidates. She stepped in it, by the way. We'll sniff around on that next on Hot Talk with the Ox. Come around to my way of thinking.
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2: With SRN News, I'm Bob Agnew in Washington. Federal agents have seized electronic devices from former Representative Eric Swalwell and search his Washington, D.C. home as part of an investigation into allegations of sexual misconduct by the ex-Democrat congressman from California. The national debt has surpassed a record $40 trillion and highlights the impact of defense expenses, social programs, and interest on the deficit. The milestone came just 5 months after hitting the $39 trillion mark. Russia has launched a massive nighttime aerial attack on Kiev using missiles and drones, killing at least 16 people in the city and surrounding region. The Ukrainian president, meanwhile, is urging countries to send more Patriot air defense interceptors as Ukraine is struggling now with a shortage. Big losses today on Wall Street. The Dow was off 706 points. The Nasdaq down 238. This is SRN News.
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14: 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What began as a goal to raise enough money to send 20 veterans to Washington, D.C., became a celebration of patriotism, generosity, and community at the Veterans Honor Flight of North Dakota and Minnesota Golf Tournament on August 10th at Balmoral Golf Course. Organizer Kim Peterson says the event raised $45,000 for the Honor Flight through sponsorships, donations, games, drawings, and the tournament's first ever silent auction. 144 golfers came together to support the mission, including 35 veterans proudly wearing tournament shirts. Peterson says that because of the incredible outpouring of support, approximately 20 veterans will now experience an honor flight to Washington, D.C. They will have the opportunity to visit the memorials built in their honor, reflect on their service, share the experience with fellow veterans, and receive the gratitude of a community that has not forgotten their sacrifice. The next Veterans Honor Flight Golf Tournament is already scheduled for Monday, August 9th, 2027. Otter Tail County will receive $1,683,000 to help build a new stretch of regional trail. The funding comes from the Legislative Citizen Commission on Minnesota Resources, which recently selected the Glacial Edge Regional Trail Cabbage Hill segment for its annual funding recommendations to the Minnesota Legislature. The county had applied for a little over $1.8 million. The new trail will connect the state's Central Lakes Trail in Fergus Falls to the county's Heart of the Lakes Regional Trail in Maplewood State Park. It will give trail users a safer path along a busy road corridor and create more opportunities to enjoy the outdoors. If the Minnesota Legislature approves the funding and the governor signs it into law in 2027, construction could begin in spring 2029. Moorhead police have identified the man whose body was recovered from the Red River as 27-year-old Luis Ramos of Fargo. Ramos was reported missing after entering the river near River Oaks Point and struggling in the water. His body was later recovered near the area where he was last seen. Police say no injuries or other evidence of suspicious circumstances were found, and the death is being investigated as a drowning. Governor Tim Walz is authorizing emergency assistance for six Minnesota counties hit by severe weather in late June and early July. Becker, Crow Wing, Fillmore, Houston, Mower, and Winona counties reported damage from severe storms, flash flooding, and tornadoes. The assistance will help communities repair and rebuild damaged public infrastructure. The total amount of state aid will be determined after damage assessments are completed. For KBRFradio.com News, I'm Derek Sidian. 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
1: Here's your forecast from News Talk 1250, KBRF. Becoming partly sunny today with a high of 84, south wind. Tonight, low 58, sunny for Friday with a high of 81, and a sunny weekend with 79 for Saturday's high, 80 for Sunday. That's your weather from News Talk 1250 KBRF.
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0: Talk with the Ox on this pre-Friday Thursday. 320-251-1990 on the Boulder Tap House studio or text line. Two ways to reach the program. Always prioritize your calls, of course, on the Boulder Tap House studio line. On the text line, Jeff saying, Ox, you may be remembering about the same-sex marriage fight around 2004 or 2006. Similar to this data center thing? Eesh, I don't think so. It was something else. It was something that nobody had ever really heard of before, and one side picked one side, and the other side picked the other, and one thing led to another, and it was ridiculous. And it's since evaporated. Can't remember what it was. Also, what is the... Okay, had something else here, but I've lost it now. So that's okay. Moving beyond that, it's still open topic, though, of course, the whole data center thing. And now the National Senate Republican Committee is saying, hey, data centers, hey, AI companies, try to rebrand yourselves on this. Because, like, calling it a data center is now like the knights who say, nee, for no apparent reason. It's irritating and repulsive. All right, we'll see where it goes. But, this is one of those things where the Democrats have seized on a moment here. And make no mistake, it's Ohio, but it'll also be insert name of, you know, candidate and district in your neck of the woods for sure, if it sells. I mean, really. Looking at pictures of these data centers, I don't know. Looks a lot like these facilities that make modular homes. I suppose they use less energy. But, I mean, there's big warehousey things. No, we don't want a big warehousey thing in my town. Except for, like, every time there's a big warehousey thing built, they have a ribbon cutting and a parade on how wonderful it is that we're developing our town. How about somebody just adopts the whole, yeah, we'll be the data center capital of the world. You want a data center? Come here. I don't know. But right now, again, make no mistake about it, follow these Democrats that are now coming out against data centers and making this a political issue. Be fun to follow this. And this is where I was going. There's another issue here where then you follow it, say, 20 years and realize that it was the wrong side to be on. And now you have a history of opposing them. I don't know. Moving beyond that, though, terrible Todd, something happened. National politics. This is probably 2 days old now. we didn't get to this Tuesday, or did it happen Tuesday?
1: I think it happened Tuesday.
0: Okay. So we didn't get to it yesterday. But everybody's talking about it, so I'll go there. I don't know Darlene Graham. I didn't know she existed. I had the honor to meet Lindsey Graham at least on one occasion. Followed his career, obviously. At some times was a fan of his. Other times, you know, he was one of those guys where you loved him one day and didn't the next day. But in the end, I think he goes down as a true patriot for sure, and a South Carolina icon. And so, okay, so he dies. Still very mysterious, coming back from Russia. Don't quite get it. I don't get why more people aren't investigating this. Another mystery, whatever. Far as we know, he has assumed room temperature and is no longer. And I thought it was touching that his sister, that nobody had ever heard of before, was tapped to take his place for the short couple of months left in his term. And remember, this is, you know, he was up for re-election. So this is not just to fill out the remainder of his term. It is, but it's short. So already, immediately, there's an election for the full 6 years. So this election that's coming up in South Carolina is for the full 6 years, a new six-year senator whose vote will affect all of us. It has nothing to do with South Carolina any more than it has to do with any other individual state. It's for all of us collectively. It's not like a governor. The senators, their decisions affect every single one of us throughout the country equally. It doesn't matter what state they're from. Fair? So the question and answer here that's getting all the controversy.
2: On the national security question as well, Senator, are Taiwan and the South China Sea national security issues for the United States? If so, why?
3: I'm sorry, could you repeat the question?
2: Are Taiwan and the South China Sea national security issues for the United States? And if so, why or how?
3: I'm just going to be honest here. I'm not on national security. I'm not that informed on national security. So, but but I do support the military. My brother was in the Air Force for 33 years, so I will do everything I can to support the military. My dad was in the Army. I'm not a polished politician up here. National security is not my thing, not my area of expertise, but I do support the military.
0: Fair conversation. If all politics are local, which they are South Carolinians really top of mind aware of how they feel about Taiwan to go to her defense? Probably not. Okay, I get that. Do we expect her to be a national security expert? Probably not. The fact that she doesn't know about Taiwan and the South China Sea, well, she could have made something up, but she didn't. Then to come back with, but I support the military. Almost a non sequitur. Forgive me, but how you feel about national security with Taiwan and supporting the military, they're related. But she definitely went to a talking point. But it takes it from this really nice gesture to appoint the sister of the long-serving senator to fill out the term, to now having somebody that's one out of 100 of the most powerful voices in the country affecting all of our lives actually getting a six-year Senate term. And I think this is a disqualifier. I wouldn't expect her to be an expert on these things, but just the way she responded to it, no, you are a politician, you are a sitting U.S. senator, and you're running for a six-year term. You are the that defines a politician. How can you say you're not a politician? Somebody should have given her a crash course, maybe, in things. Why Greta had to ask the question about the South China Sea, I don't know. She was cool that she was honest. She was cool, that she said she supported the military. But I think it shows she is absolutely in no way, shape, or form ready for prime time. She doesn't know the world situation. She doesn't know the deal. And she's probably great, but this is not what we're dealing with here for a U.S. senator. This isn't the mayor of a small town where there's a city council that's going to keep her in check. This is one out of 100 of the most powerful voices affecting all of us. She seems nice, but I thought about this. Do you remember? Wait, do I have the dates on this? I had the dates written down at some point. Doesn't matter. Do you remember? Which one are we doing first again?
1: The Gary Johnson.
0: Gary Johnson on MSNBC when Mike Barnicle asked him a key question about something that was front and center in the news for days and weeks leading up to this conversation.
4: What would you do if you were elected about Aleppo?
5: About
4: Aleppo.
5: And what is Aleppo?
4: You're kidding.
5: No.
4: Aleppo is in Syria. It's the epicenter of the refugee crisis.
5: Okay, got it.
4: Okay.
5: Well, with regard to Syria, I do think that it's a mess.
0: Okay. You wouldn't know that Syria was a mess if you'd never heard of Aleppo before. With all due respect, Mike Barnicle was trying to trick him, and he got him. But the name Aleppo, the town of Aleppo, was brought up in every news broadcast for weeks leading up to that. Everybody knew about Aleppo at that time. And that you just look at that. I mean, Gary Johnson was a silly person. God, neat guy, but a silly candidate. So that was seen as, okay, I'm sorry, but you're out. Then there was the, what's his, Francis Suarez, I think?
1: Suarez, yep.
0: Yeah, the mayor of Miami. Remember, he was running for president, which I'd forgotten about. This was his gaffe.
6: Will you be talking about the Uyghurs in your campaign?
7: What, the what?
6: The Uyghurs.
7: What's a Uyghur? You gave me homework, Hugh. I'll look at what was it? What'd you call it, a Weeble?
6: The Uyghurs. You really need to know about the Uyghurs, Mayor. You got to talk about it every day.
7: I will talk about. I will search Uyghurs. I'm a good learner. I'm a fast learner.
0: Again, it was front and center in the news. If you're not paying attention to current events and you're running for the president of the United States, I give him a little bit of credit. Uyghurs. If you are reading about that, probably fair to assume you would not know it's pronounced Uyghur. So you may, you see this in Jeopardy every now and then. You ever notice that? I mean, if you watch a fair amount, I watch a fair amount of Jeopardy. I try to avoid it though, because it makes me feel stupid. But as I'm watching it, you'll see people give answers. And the answers, it makes it clear they've never heard it. They've just studied it on paper. They've read about it because they're pronouncing it all wrong. Various things. So I give them the credit on the Uyghur thing. But again, these aren't people that are, applying to deliver your pizzas or even be like, on a city council somewhere. These are people that are going to be impacting your life, and to not know these things just proves you're just not ready. You're just not there. Another texter, she is not her brother. Peggy Flanagan is also not qualified for the Senate. Let's see what we could ask of Peggy Flanagan, for instance. And that's fair. If you're going to ask these other people these questions, in this case, Darlene Graham, why don't we ask everybody these questions? She came out, by the way, the next day. I didn't deem it worthy of playing necessarily because we don't live in South Carolina. But she came out as saying, hey, the South Carolinians, they don't, we're not really caring about Taiwan. We care about affordability. We care about this and that, which is totally fair. But I find it interesting that that she is trying to sell herself as a non-politician when she actually is one. And she seems awesome. Seems like a nice gal, but they don't know her. So, I don't know. She might end up being a great senator. She's probably going to win. I mean, the polling data shows that she's way out in front. And granted, you can be taught these things. Somebody, like, at some point, people didn't know any of this stuff. My guess is you're drinking from a fire hose either way. If you go into the Senate or Congress, and it's like there's 1,000 things that you did not know about. As a state representative, state senator, as a politician in general, local mayor, whatever. We expect a lot from our candidates, probably too much. But yikes, that was interesting. But it was, for me, it was the pivoting, do I support the military, that I thought was interesting. Lenny, welcome to Hot Talk with the Ox on the Boulder Tap House studio line.
8: I just happen to be listening, and I have to tell you, I'm absolutely shocked at what you're saying about his poor sister. With Donald Trump supporting her,
0: I can't.
8: I'm shocked.
0: You're really muffled, Lenny. Can you come in a little clearer?
8: Is this any better?
0: I don't know. It's a little better, I guess. I can make it out. You're shocked.
8: Yeah, I'm shocked that you would say that she should not take his place. I absolutely agree with you. I am not a sitting senator, and I can tell you why the South China Sea and the Taiwan issue is important to the United States. But when you see Republicans, and I'm not going to use the term conservative, Republicans supporting people like Tommy Tuberville, who did not know what the three branches of government were, or supporting somebody for president who did not know what the nuclear triad was, to now not support her, is kind of surprising. But there are a lot of people in office that should not be there,
0: yeah,
8: because their IQs are slightly above a bowl of jelly.
0: Yeah.
8: And I just, we elect too many stupid people in this country who have no idea what they are supposed to do once they get into office. And office is not a place to learn. You know, when you go into office, you should know about the major issues. If you don't know about the major issues, you do not have, you should not be running for office. It's just that simple.
0: Yeah. Well, and you began by saying, and I really wonder about the Trump endorsement anymore. You know, I think it's waning, and we'll see how it goes after the election. But I think the impact of it, a yay or nay, quite frankly, is waning.
8: Somewhere along the line, she must have said something nice about him because it doesn't. I mean, we laugh about it, but it's true.
0: Yes, that's right.
8: Look at Michael Cohen. You know, Mike, he's going to be going. I read the other day that he's going to be going on the Michael Cohen show. So Michael Cohen is now saying nice things about him. So all of a sudden, they're buddies.
0: They're buddies again.
8: It's just the hypocrisy. The hypocrisy of most people just drive me up the wall. Mm-hmm. Flexible ethics. Do you have no standards? Do your standards change day by day by day? It's just, I just don't understand that. I just can't be like that.
0: Well,
8: I just can't have flexible ethics like that.
0: Appreciate the convo,
8: anyway,
0: Lenny.
8: It's nice talking to you.
0: Likewise. Thank you, sir. Appreciate that. Do we have to take a break? Are we late?
1: You got about a minute.
0: A minute? Can I squeeze in Trucker Bob?
1: Sure.
0: Okay, Trucker Bob, welcome to Hot Talk.
9: All right, I would ask Fletcher. Spell Lake Minnemacaca. Because, you know, she's Indian. And
0: everything that you just said was a scream right there, Trucker Bob.
9: Okay, and then...
0: asking Fletcher how to spell Lake Minnemacaca.
9: Yeah, and why don't they recirculate water to cool these control datas?
0: Yeah.
9: Here's my last one. It's unfortunate for the world, but I will not be able to make Friday.
0: Don't say it. Oh, no.
9: The BA called, and they said that the lab called, and my brain is ready.
0: Okay, very good.
9: So,
0: we'll miss you.
9: All right, buddy.
0: Thanks, Trucker Bob.
10: Here's your forecast from News Talk 1250 KBRF. Becoming partly sunny today with a high of 84, south wind. Tonight, low 58, sunny for Friday with a high of 81, and a sunny weekend with 79 for Saturday's high, 80 for Sunday. That's your weather from News Talk 1250 KBRF.
11: This is MNN Sports. I'm Mike Graham. The Vikings and Ravens continue their joint practice time today in Eagan. Minnesota coach Kevin O'Connell says quarterback Kyler Murray can benefit from these sessions.
12: I mean, it's not even just for him. It's for Justin and Jordan running routes on guys that are good players at the corner spot. It's for TJ, that matchup that he may have, within their defense that you just don't get with your own roster, especially when your own roster plays against each other every single day. It's almost impossible for some of our defensive guys who have gone up against a lot of layers of our offensive scheme for 5 years now. They're not exactly surprised by things when we do them. There is a level of an evaluation that I think a lot of the guys that maybe we don't play as much in the preseason, they need these reps. So that the first time they're not doing it is September 13th.
11: The Vikes and Ravens will play a preseason game on Saturday in Minneapolis. The Golden Gopher football team will host an open practice tonight at their stadium. They're asking fans who come to donate school supplies for those in need. Defensive back John Nestor.
13: I encourage you guys just to bring some, supplies for our back-to-school drive, just to help the kids that are less fortunate than all of us. And, I support you guys to come out, have some fun, watch some practice, and, bring some school supplies while you're at it.
11: Tonight's practice starts at 5:30. The Twins currently hold the final AL wildcard position after yesterday's sweep-clinching 6-4 win over Atlanta at Target Field.
14: It's huge. I think, honestly, the way I look at it is, whether you lose 3 in a row or you win 3 in a row, if you can extrapolate, 10 games, if you go 6-4, if you do that for a whole season, that's 97 wins. And so if we can play at that kind of pace, especially on the way out here into this playoff push, it's going to put us in a great spot.
11: That's Royce Lewis. He and the Twins are off tonight. They'll play in San Diego tomorrow to start a 3-game interleague series against the Padres. This is MNN Sports.
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17: My fear is that the whole island will become so overly populated that it will tip over and capsize.
0: Immortal! Congressman Hank Johnson. Yet another one. Ugh. All right. The people we elect to rule our lives. Coming up on Hot Talk with the Ox. Okay. The Committee for a Responsible Federal Budget. We just hit $40 trillion in debt since we last talked yesterday on Hot Talk with the Ox. The president of this committee, moments away. Don't miss it. Hour 3 of Hot Talk with the Ox next.
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0: coming months if inflation does not subside. Only 12 of the 19 policymakers vote on the outcome, and officials voted 9-3 at the July meeting to keep their key rate unchanged at about 3.6%. Inflation has since shown some signs of cooling. Wall Street investors now expect the Fed to remain on hold at its next meeting in September, potentially lifting rates in December, though that outlook could change. I'm Lisa Dwyer.
1: A growing number of states are providing tax dollars to university athletics. The move comes as major college sports programs now are paying millions of dollars to athletes. More on these stories at townhall.com. From Washington, I'm Keith Peters.
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3: Here's your forecast from News Talk 1250, KBRF. Becoming partly sunny today with a high of 84, south wind. Tonight, low 58, sunny for Friday with a high of 81, and a sunny weekend with 79 for Saturday's high, 80 for Sunday. That's your weather from News Talk 1250, KBRF.
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0: This is the Ox. Welcome to Hot Talk with the Ox, the Thursday pre-Friday edition. Hour three of our three-hour disco swing party already well underway. Coming up, we've covered a lot of ground, certainly get into some open lines, a few leftovers that we haven't had a chance to get to yet. Two, if we can, but it looks like we might have another space debris issue coming soon. Have you heard about this? Yet another reason to be afraid of the sky. And then CNN is taking issue with Donald Trump's press conference yesterday, highlighting the new helipad and the big ballroom and all that stuff. And yes, I have not forgotten. We'll get to it before the end of the hour. America's favorite vegetable and our most ordered cocktail. Two separate stories, but somehow related. But also in the news, we talked about it yesterday. It was going to be the day. We weren't sure it was going to happen. We were pretty sure. And then, in fact, it did after the show was over. The national debt surpassed $40 trillion. Holy moly. You know, I think it's quadrupled from where it was when we first started talking to folks that were organizing to try to fix the debt. Well, the latest, the Committee for a Responsible Federal Budget, a group of bipartisan, some former lawmakers and other people trying to create awareness and offer some solutions on how to fix the debt. Joining us is the president of the organization, Maya McGinnis. What an honor, Maya. Welcome to Hot Talk with the Ox.
1: Thanks for having me.
0: Well, I got the El Presidente on here on this big day. First of all, we've been watching this. It's kind of a milestone, $40 trillion and counting.
1: It is a milestone. It's an inauspicious one. And the problem is, it's not the last one we will hit. We are projected to have that debt, which is already at near record levels, just continue to climb and climb at a faster and faster pace. So it's not just where we are that's so worrisome. It's where we're headed as well.
0: It's an existential threat. A lot of people are looking at it right now. Just a random question out of nowhere. Is it because of the $40 trillion that we're finally talking about this again? Or, you know, why has this been on the back burner for the past half dozen years or so?
1: I think the reason that it gets ignored so routinely is fixing it is hard. It is really fun to borrow money, right? It is really fun to whip out a credit card and not have to actually pay anything on the spot. But the problem is we don't have a plan to pay off our credit card bills. And you add to that the political situation that we have where Republicans and Democrats are fighting in what always feels like a cage match these days to win the hearts and minds of voters. And the trick they have found for winning them over is offering tax cuts and spending increases rather than paying for the things that we do in this country. And so it's so tempting, and politicians have a real incentive to ignore the problem. And voters, you know, you have to admit, we kind of like having those things and not paying for them. But it's once you start to understand the huge ramifications, and there's so many, that hopefully there'll be a wake-up call and we'll start to change path and actually do something about this really dangerous debt load.
0: Looking at your website, Committee for a Responsible Federal Budget, the conversation was always about percentage of debt to GDP. And I forget, you know, the economists, it's safe. Yeah, it might sound like a lot, but it's still, you know, it's still not that big of a percentage of GDP. Are we at the 100% level yet?
1: We are indeed. So there's two debt numbers that people look at. The total debt, which is at $40 trillion we just hit, and debt held by the public, $32 trillion, which is the one that doesn't include how much we owe to ourselves for things like Social Security. Anyhow, that debt held by the public has been above 100% of GDP. The record set in this country was 106% right after World War II. After that, we quickly brought the budget back down to balance. But we are about to surpass that record, not in being in a world war, and then we are going to eclipse it and quickly continue to grow. So basically, we are near record levels or about to break records in every indicator on the debt, how big our debt is as a share of the economy, our deficits, which is how much we borrow each year, our interest payments, which is how much it's costing us to finance that debt, running us $1 trillion a year right now, or $7,700 per household. Each one of these numbers is busting through records, serving as a warning sign, and unfortunately, continuing to be ignored.
0: Continuing to be ignored, indeed. And that takes us to the politics of it, of course. Somehow we have to be willing to vote for politicians who promise to give us less and tax us the same.
1: That's right. It's not a winning bumper sticker. I will give you that. But also, I think that deep down, people know you can't borrow your way to economic health, right? That putting more and more on the credit card bill and never paying for it, never contemplating the cost, is not the ticket to a strong and thriving economy. We're locked in a short-term mentality when we have real long-term challenges and things to think about. We have to get out of each political cycle and into the generational cycles and think about how do we keep this economy strong, not just today, but for the long term as well. And we are doing everything wrong.
0: And the notion that we can grow our way out of this with just growth, it seems like every time we see growth, when we see good growth, it's coupled with even more increased spending because we have this idea like, great, we got all this extra tax dollars. Let's spend some more.
1: Right. We're rich. Let's spend it.
0: Yeah.
1: Listen, growth is terrific. We always want to be focusing on what can we do to grow the economy. However, it is not going to be the magic ticket that gets us out of this problem. Like you said, when we grow, politicians will see that money and tend to spend more. We had surpluses in the beginning of the century that were projected to be so large they would pay off the entire debt. And very quickly, lawmakers found a way to spend those surpluses and turn them back into deficits. But we also have some programs like Social Security that are automatically indexed. So when the economy grows, so do the benefits. Healthcare tends to go up even faster than economic growth. So, yes, we need to focus on growing the economy. No, it's not going to be the magic ticket that means we don't have to focus on policy choices as well. We have to make some policy choices. We have to look at what we spend, and if we want to keep spending it, we have to be willing to pay for it.
0: Social Security as, say, a percentage of either the number or the concern of the debt crisis. What would you say, Maya?
1: So Social Security is, one, the largest government program. Two, probably the most important government program to the most households in the country, in that it affects almost all of us. We pay payroll taxes, and we certainly know somebody who is using those Social Security benefits to provide them at least part, if not all, of their retirement security. Incredibly important program, also headed towards insolvency. I mean, this is what is after, it is, I start to stutter. It's so alarming that we have let this happen. It is going to be insolvent in 6 years. Every person who you know on Social Security, if we don't make changes, and we have really run out of time to do it in the best way, but if we don't make changes before then, there will be a 22% benefit cut for every single recipient across the board. That is unconscionable. Our lawmakers are the trustees of Social Security, and yet they go around and they promise not to touch the program. That's the worst thing we could do. It leaves people vulnerable to these huge benefit cuts. We need every lawmaker who is running for office or in office to tell Americans how they would fix Social Security so it is no longer headed towards insolvency and those automatic benefit cuts. I can't believe we've waited this long. The trustees of the program have been warning us for multiple decades that this problem was on the horizon, and we have waited till virtually the last minute, which means the choices are much worse than they would have been if we'd done this ages ago.
0: Can't believe it either, as I'm getting to that point where I'm looking at about the time that benefits are going to be cut is about the time I'll be saying, yes, sign me up. Bad timing. It's kind of a story of my life, I guess, Maya. But before, I want to get it. Your website has a great chart on what we could do to address the Social Security crisis. But the Social Security element is a little different because we actually do have a category that we actually pay into Social Security separate mm-hmm. from the rest of our taxes. So that's a little different element than the other elements of the budget and the debt. Why wouldn't this be separate from the national debt concern?
1: Yeah, that's right. So Social Security has its own tax. Those payroll taxes that we pay every year go in to finance the program. The problem is we've promised benefits that are larger than what the tax will cover. And for years, when those taxes were saved, they were saved in government trust funds, but those trust funds will be depleted in 2032. So we can reduce the growth of those benefits, slow down the growth of them, because they're something called double index, so they grow quite quickly. We could raise the retirement age for younger people because they're living so much longer. When the program started, life expectancy was 62. Today, it's up into the 80s. So we could raise the retirement age for younger people, and or we could increase those taxes that go in and finance the system like you're talking about. So Social Security is separated from the budget, but repaying what is owed to the program through the trust fund. And then if we were to borrow to make good on those promised benefits, those all affect the rest of the fiscal situation. So if it's not draining resources from the rest of the government, it helps the government's debt projections. But there are many other areas we have to focus on as well. Social Security just has this drop-dead date in 6 years. We have to look at healthcare. We have to look at defense. We have to look at waste, fraud, and integrity of programs to make sure that they are working well. And we have to look at the revenue side of the budget, where not only do we need to think about how much to collect in revenues to pay for what we're doing, but we have trillions of dollars a year in revenues we don't collect, one, because of tax breaks, and two, because of gaming the system or tax avoidance. We could tighten up the tax code and a lot more would get paid, and then taxes wouldn't even have to go up as much as we could collect what is owed to the government. So everything should be on the table. Instead of fighting all the time, gosh, this country fights about every single thing. We should recognize none of these are what we want to be doing, but the benefit, the strengthening of the economy, the strengthening our national security, the having more flexibility in our budget, the being ready for new emergencies, the leaving a country that is stronger to our kids and the next generation than the one we inherited. All of those are the benefits of fixing this problem. And we should pull up our sleeves and get to work. This country has done this before and we can do it again. We have to stop being so divided because it's easy to demagogue on these tougher issues. It's not pandering. It's not giveaways. But we can do this, and we can do this in a way that will benefit all of us in a sustained way. But we do need our politicians to show some leadership and talk honestly with voters about it.
0: Maya, tell me about the committee itself. I think the organization was just simply called Fix the Debt back last time we had conversations with a former Minnesota congressman, old friend of mine, Tim Penny, who, as I understand, great guy, is involved in this. Joe Manchin, I think, right? Former Senator Joe Manchin and others. Tell me about some of the other players involved in this and what impact they can have.
1: Sure. It's a terrific organization. It's been around for decades, and the purpose of it is to bring people who have actually been the leaders of the budget from the Republican and the Democratic and the independent side. I'm a political independent myself, and they may disagree on different things, but we all agree on the need to have fiscally responsible government for the health of the country. So we have co-chairs. You just named one of them, Tim Penny, who's terrific, and he's joined by Mitch Daniels and Leon Panetta. And then we have many people in the past have run the budget committees or been leaders on the budget or the Office of Management and Budget or the Congressional Budget Office, sort of all the leading budget institutions. Many of those heads work with us and are on our board. And the reason that's helpful is they know how hard this is. We don't want to be on the sidelines saying, just pay for it, it's no big deal. Like, it's hard work to govern responsibly. And we understand that, and we want to have people who work with lawmakers in a productive way, understanding the political realities of what they're dealing with and the upside of being responsible. And so I think the group is credible because of those important voices who come and talk on this issue and show leadership for the organization and for the country.
0: Super credible, scrolling through, the directors and the co-chairs and whatnot. Then the mission or the tactics by which you guys are going to try to be impactful. Do you have meetings before Congress, or are you involved in political campaigns?
1: Not involved in political campaigns. We've stayed out of that. We don't put money in politics. We don't pick candidates, but we do a lot of political work, absolutely. So we work with a great group on the Hill called the Bipartisan Fiscal Forum, and that has bipartisan members in the House, and they work on putting out lots of ideas from, they have legislation on a fiscal commission, something that we could adopt where you'd have a bunch of experts and lawmakers working together and trying to come up with the compromises. They have adopted and put forth legislation for bringing our deficits from 6% down to 3% of GDP. So cutting the deficit in half as an interim target towards getting to balance over a longer period of time. And there are lots of different ideas this group has worked on. A fiscal stress test, for instance. Remember after the financial crisis, the banks had to go through stress tests? We need one for our government. We need one where we're able to evaluate how we could weather a variety of emergencies, from a recession to another pandemic to an attack on the country. So we want to look at that. They have lots of ideas. They work together. We work with members all the time. I try to do work that's bipartisan as often as possible because I think that's the way hard things get done and we arrive at compromise. One thing that's been disappointing is how that's become more difficult over the years, where there's more partisan tension. And again, as a political independent, I look at this as we got to work together to solve the tricky problems of the country. And if you take each problem as an opportunity to clobber your opponent, we're not going to lead the country in the right direction. So yes, we focus on solutions. We also, if you're looking on our website, have all these interactive tools where anybody can go in and show how they would fix the debt or how they would fix Social Security. And we share those responses with members of Congress so they can see what their constituents are saying.
0: Yeah, I was playing around with that on the Social Security dropdown. Very cool.
1: But
0: yeah,
1: kind of fun, right?
0: Yeah.
1: I mean, if you're a little bit geeky, it's pretty fun.
0: That's really neat. It'd be a great exercise for, I don't know, maybe a school class or something.
1: We do. We have a lot of them. A lot of educators use them in everything from high school to graduate school. They are across the country used all the time. We also pair up with members of Congress and do town hall meetings in their district where we bring together people and do them. We also partner with media outlets to do them. But the more people who do them, and I think it's better to do them together. So I like these town hall meetings. I also just like having a bunch of people over and doing them. They really are kind of fun because you learn a lot. But it's educational because a lot of people will believe, oh, if we just did X, we could fix this problem. And it's usually, you know, there are a lot of myths that have taken over on this topic. It's usually, there's no way to avoid that there's some real policy choices that have to be made. And it's doable, but it's not easy. It is not easy because we've let the debt get so out of control.
0: Well, CRFB.org, Committee for a Responsible Federal Budget, Maya McGinnis joining us, President. First of many chats, I hope. Thanks for leaning into the strike zone and doing this one. Lots of conversation to have, especially after the election. Probably a key time is the first year after an election.
1: Yeah, thank you so much for having me. We'll hope to see some progress.
0: Thank you. Good talking to you. We definitely hope to see some progress, no doubt. Look at these numbers. What a fun website, though, I would say. Kind of playing around with it. Very interesting. We've heard these initiatives before, many of the same voices still working on it, been cautioning it for years. But yeah, my contention is that after the election, when you're done focused on trying to get reelected, that's where some of the grassroots good stuff can get done. We'll see. Maybe I'm oversimplifying it, but can we talk us all into being taxed the same and getting less for it? Next on Hot Talk with the Ox.
2: Here's your forecast from News Talk 1250 KBRF. Becoming partly sunny today with a high of 84, south wind. Tonight, low 58, sunny for Friday with a high of 81, and a sunny weekend with 79 for Saturday's high, 80 for Sunday. That's your weather from News Talk 1250 KBRF.
3: Minnesota News Network, I'm Sean Maloney. State health officials are warning consumers not to eat alfalfa sprouts sold under the Kelco and Everything Sprouts brands. The products are linked to a multi-state breakout of E. coli and Salmonella. 23 Minnesotans became ill between July 8th and August 8th, with two hospitalizations reported. Consumers are urged to throw away any affected sprouts. Minnesota continues to outpace the nation with job growth, Deed Commissioner Matt Verlech.
4: Minnesota employers have added more than 44,000 jobs over the year, with growth across a broad range of industries. And I would say that's despite a number of headwinds that we faced. So those figures amount to a 1.5% increase over the year.
3: The state's unemployment rate dipped slightly to 4.3% in July. And crews working the July lightning incident in northeastern Minnesota may get a boost from wet weather today. Forecasters are calling for showers and possible thunderstorms with substantial rainfall in some areas. Officials say the Jeanette Lake boat ramp remains closed and lengthy delays continue on the Echo Trail due to ongoing wildfire mitigation work. This is MNN.
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0: What did they do? They raided Swalwell's office or something?
1: Yeah, and they took all his electronics from him at the airport. Whoops.
0: This was on Saturday, and raided his home in Washington, D.C. the next day. Oh, my goodness. I didn't catch this. I missed this somehow. Just now being reported on widely. Swalwell, give me a break. On the Boulder Tap House text line, so saying that Social Security recipients will be cut by a percentage in 6 years if they don't do anything, well, why don't we get the people who have never worked a day in their life, came from a different country, and they're sitting in the Social Security office and they're getting Social Security when they never put 1 cent into it? Yes. I don't know what the percentage of that is regarding the total budget, but that has always struck me as improper spending of our Social Security dollars.
2: Zero and say me.
3: With the SRN News, I'm Keith Peters in Washington. The U.S. military says the Asia-based USS George Washington aircraft carrier is now operating in the Middle East. The ship is relieving the long-deployed USS Abraham Lincoln following reports of mental health challenges and supply shortages aboard while it was supporting the Iran war. The Lincoln's deployment has included a record-setting uninterrupted time at sea of more than 250 days. Iran has dismissed President Trump's threats of economic pain and isolation. Iranian Foreign Minister Abbas Araghchi said Thursday that it will only increase hostility after Trump threatened crushing economic measures against Iran. On Wall Street, the Dow down by 703 points. The Nasdaq dropped 263. More details at SRNnews.com.
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5: For KBRFradio.com News, I'm News Director Derek Sidian. What began as a goal to raise enough money to send 20 veterans to Washington, D.C., became a celebration of patriotism, generosity, and community at the Veterans Honor Flight of North Dakota and Minnesota Golf Tournament on August 10th at Balmoral Golf Course. Organizer Kim Peterson says the event raised $45,000 for the Honor Flight through sponsorships, donations, games, drawings, and the tournament's first ever silent auction. 144 golfers came together to support the mission, including 35 veterans proudly wearing tournament shirts. Peterson says that because of the incredible outpouring of support, approximately 20 veterans will now experience an honor flight to Washington, D.C. They will have the opportunity to visit the memorials built in their honor, reflect on their service, share the experience with fellow veterans, and receive the gratitude of a community that has not forgotten their sacrifice. The next Veterans Honor Flight Golf Tournament is already scheduled for Monday, August 9th, 2027. Otter Tail County will receive $1,683,000 to help build a new stretch of regional trail. The funding comes from the Legislative Citizen Commission on Minnesota Resources, which recently selected the Glacial Edge Regional Trail Cabbage Hills segment for its annual funding recommendations to the Minnesota Legislature. The county had applied for a little over $1.8 million. The new trail will connect the state's Central Lakes Trail in Fergus Falls to the county's Heart of the Lakes Regional Trail in Maplewood State Park. It will give trail users a safer path along a busy road corridor and create more opportunities to enjoy the outdoors. If the Minnesota legislature approves the funding and the governor signs it into law in 2027, construction could begin in spring 2029. Moorhead police have identified the man whose body was recovered from the Red River as 27-year-old Luis Ramos of Fargo. Ramos was reported missing after entering the river near River Oaks Point and struggling in the water. His body was later recovered near the area where he was last seen. Police say no injuries or other evidence of suspicious circumstances were found, and the death is being investigated as a drowning. Governor Tim Walz is authorizing emergency assistance for six Minnesota counties hit by severe weather in late June and early July. Becker, Crow Wing, Fillmore, Houston, Mower, and Winona counties reported damage from severe storms, flash flooding, and tornadoes. The assistance will help communities repair and rebuild damaged public infrastructure. The total amount of state aid will be determined after damage assessments are completed. For KBRFradio.com News, I'm Derek Sidian. 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
6: 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KBRF. Becoming partly sunny today with a high of 84, south wind. Tonight, low 58, sunny for Friday with a high of 81, and a sunny weekend with 79 for Saturday's high, 80 for Sunday. That's your weather from News Talk 1250 KBRF.
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0: with the Ox on this Thursday, pre-Friday, Friday Eve, whatever you want to call it. Oh boy, oh boy, oh boy. In the remaining time that we have on Hot Talk with the Ox today, I know we brought it up earlier. I will get to it. Just hang on for just a sec. You're wondering, Ox, what is America's preferred cocktail? What is our favorite vegetable? Both stories, though unrelated, in the news today. Before we get there, though, there's another random story that I want to get to, and it's a restaurant in the Twin Cities, and I think it's Minneapolis specifically, if I'm not mistaken. Hang on to that for just a moment, because I want to get to a Boulder Tap House text line comment from Sandra regarding Social Security. If you have not paid in, you should not be eligible to receive it. Problem is, the powers that be have conflated Social Security with welfare. Yeah, I still haven't gotten a legitimate answer on that. And nobody ever talks, that is never talked about. You don't hear congressmen or senators or campaign push, we're going to, pull Social Security funding from people who didn't pay into it. That is one of the simplest concepts that never should have been enacted, in my opinion, by the way, but it was. That, okay, you pay in your whole life, and then there's a fund there, and then you collect it later when you retire. I mean, okay, I get the idea that it works best if there are more people working than retiring. I get that. But I do not get the idea that you give Social Security to people who did not pay into it. Makes no sense to me in any way, shape, or form. Especially when we have all these other welfare programs. So there's that. I had one other thing, but I can't remember what it was. So I got to get to this story out of, this is an Axios story. Where is this place? Some place called Indigene by Owamni is the name of a restaurant in somewhere in the Twin Cities. They're doing it again. We saw this during Operation Metro Surge, right, by some liberal cafe in South Minneapolis trying to pull a stunt like this. Never really heard the conclusion of it yet. But apparently this is an expensive restaurant. This is the Axios story. Want a meal at Indigenia by Owamni for under $50? You might have a chance, but only next Wednesday. The acclaimed indigenous restaurant, which apparently means like Indians or Native Americans, whatever, will participate in the International Pago Lo Que Puedas, or Pay What You Can initiative, on August 26th, during which some of the world's best restaurants will offer regular menus without the usual price barrier. Calling it Pay What You Can Day. The program will only be available at Indigenia's 12-seat kinship table with 5 different time slots available throughout the day by reservation only. The menu will be slightly pared down, but the majority of items will be available. Patrons will still have to pay full price, though, for their drinks. So what they're saying is the program fits into our ethos and who we are. Adding, the team has already been discussing adding a flat rate menu at a lower price point. The restaurant isn't concerned about the financial impact. It'll even out, they say. This notion that these liberal organizations can operate on the free will offerings of patrons. I couldn't tell you the political demographics, but 10 will get you 20. If these are mainly liberals going there, they're not going to pony up the dough. These guys are not going to make up the money. What happens when you give away free things? More people show up and want them. They're out to prove. Pay what you can. So then are you going out there and allowing homeless people? They have to have reservations. So what exactly is the mission here? Oh, it's not right to charge. So if this is some sort of noble, it fits into our ethos, then what you're saying is you're way overcharging and gouging your customers the rest of the time. Unless I'm missing something. Oh, it's free. Just pay what you can on this day. whoever came up with this idea, I mean, give me a break. A global day of hospitality, it's called. I love that drinks are still full price, though, by the way. But put yourself in that situation. Let's say you went to the restaurant. And if you are a regular customer at the restaurant, would you then pay more money for your food than you normally do? Or would you pay less? Would you pay anything? And if you never go to the restaurant and you're only going there because you can only, you can get it for free if you want to, then like what good are they doing exactly? Talk about a virtue signaling. It looks to me, and I did a little, I'm on the, where'd it go? No, I was on the website. Did I just close out of it? What did I do with it? Anyway, I was on the website a second ago. Somehow I don't know where it went. But on the website, it was pretty clear that it had the same exact feel that those websites had. I forget what the name of it was, but that it told businesses to close on Friday during Operation Metro Surge. Remember that? We're going to close. We'll show you the impact or whatever it is their mission was. I don't remember, but it's got that same feel to it. And I'm just thinking, you know what? Would love to see if this is good, you don't just do it one day. You do it all the time. Put your money where your mouth is. Open up a restaurant all day, every day. Pay what you can. And no, drinks are included. Pay what you can on the drinks, too. Otherwise, the whole experiment kind of proves itself to be ridiculous. Dave says, I disagree, Ox. Liberals are dumb enough to pay more. Virtue signaling. Fair enough. Could be. We'll see. But ask yourself, if this was a deal, and this, like, I mean, if you're talking about a charitable donation, that's one thing. But if it's just this is some virtue signaling, like what the point of this is to do what? To prove that we're overcharging our customers the rest of the time? To prove that our customers are actually willing to pay more money than they're already paying, thus we should be charging higher prices? What? Sounds like you're describing a soup kitchen. Yeah, kind of, in a weird sort of way. This or free sample day at Costco. I know which one I'm choosing. I was at Costco. I don't know whether it was yesterday or the day before. I don't. Is there a day that there's free sample day at Costco, or is it every day?
1: I think it's every day.
0: Okay, I don't if there's a day. But I remember some grocery stores used to have free sample day. We all knew when it was. But I was there was a roaming sample girl last time I was at Costco, walking the aisleways, pushing a cart with whatever it is they were giving free samples on, and like hawking it, right? Like Wally the Beer Man. Get your free samples here. Get your samples. Hey, you want a sample? I'm like, no, I really don't. And they look at me like, all right, get your free samples here. Well, wheeling around the aisles like, wow. They really want you to try these samples. Anyway, thanks, Chris. Appreciate that. Yeah. I'm not a free sample guy. I think that's one of the weird things. I've never been a big free sample guy. For one thing, I'm a sucker. I have things that stay in my freezer for a really long time because I thought they tasted good at the free sample booth. I don't do it out of guilt. I do it because I get excited. If somebody's got a sample of something that I think I might like, and if I don't hate it, yeah, you know what? I will take some of that. And you get it home, it's like, that's why I don't have it normally, because not really into it. Trucker Bob?
2: Yeah, why don't those people take a lesson from Red Lobster? All the shrimp you can eat, and they file bankruptcy.
0: I know!
2: Okay, got it.
0: Well done. Nice connection. Thank you, Trucker Bob. And I know what you're thinking too, Ox. Did you see the KSTP poll on everything? KSTP polled all the races, even more than we covered earlier this week. So we're going to have to save it all for tomorrow. So the big we'll do a big, I don't know what you want to call it. We'll drink from the fire hose, I guess, of polling data tomorrow on Hot Talk with the Ox. It's always fun to kind of do a random selection of things for our Friday shows. Obviously, we'll be culminating at Pioneer Place Theater for Ox and Friends tomorrow, wrapping up the show. Before we get there, though, okay, I'll go there. The preferred vegetable. What's America's preferred vegetable? And what is our most ordered cocktail? Unrelated stories, tying it all together. Think about it for a sec and see if you're right next on Hot Talk with the Ox.
3: Here's your forecast from News Talk 1250 KBRF. Becoming partly sunny today with a high of 84, south wind. Tonight, low 58, sunny for Friday with a high of 81, and a sunny weekend with 79 for Saturday's high, 80 for Sunday. That's your weather from News Talk 1250 KBRF.
4: This is MNN Sports. I'm Mike Graham. The Vikings and Ravens continue their joint practice time today in Eagan. Minnesota coach Kevin O'Connell says quarterback Kyler Murray can benefit from these sessions.
5: I mean, it's not even just for him. It's for Justin and Jordan running routes on guys that are good players at the corner spot. It's for TJ, that matchup that he may have, within their defense that you just don't get with your own roster, especially when your own roster plays against each other every single day. It's almost impossible for some of our defensive guys who have gone up against a lot of layers of our offensive scheme for 5 years now. They're not exactly surprised by things when we do them. There is a level of an evaluation that I think a lot of the guys that maybe we don't play as much in the preseason, they need these reps. So that the first time they're not doing it is September 13th.
4: The Vikes and Ravens will play a preseason game on Saturday in Minneapolis. The Golden Gopher football team will host an open practice tonight at their stadium. They're asking fans who come to donate school supplies for those in need. Defensive back John Nestor.
6: I encourage you guys just to bring some, supplies for our back-to-school drive, just to help the kids that are less fortunate than all of us. And, I support you guys to come out, have some fun, watch some practice, and, bring some school supplies while you're at it.
4: Tonight's practice starts at 5:30. The Twins currently hold the final AL wildcard position after yesterday's sweep-clinching 6-4 win over Atlanta at Target Field.
7: It's huge. I think, honestly, the way I look at it is, whether you lose 3 in a row or you win 3 in a row, if you can extrapolate, 10 games, if you go 6-4, if you do that for a whole season, that's 97 wins. And so if we can play at that kind of pace, especially on the way out here into this playoff push, it's going to put us in a great spot.
4: That's Royce Lewis. He and the Twins are off tonight. They'll play in San Diego tomorrow to start a 3-game interleague series against the Padres. This is MNN Sports.
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0: a couple of minutes from our topic about the most ordered cocktail and the favorite vegetable of Americans, I, Dan the Ox Oxner, host of Hot Talk with the Ox, am having a flashback to 1992, I believe it was. Talking about free samples at grocery stores. It was one of my first ever radio broadcast remotes. That's where you go somewhere and you do cut-ins to the regularly scheduled programming and you say, hey, at that time I was Wally Banks. I'm Wally Banks. And I was broadcasting from a new grocery store in Fergus Falls called More Four Foods. Which is, I don't know what it is now. It's gone through a bunch of things. Anyway, Jack's Naturally Rising Pizza had just been invented. And they were paying for a remote for me to stand in the freezer section with a pizza oven and cook free samples of Jack's Naturally Rising Pizza.
1: Oh, fun.
0: And I took a bite of it. I'm like, this is the best. And literally, I'm like, this is the best frozen pizza I've ever had. And I'm new to the whole thing. So I'm thinking, uh-oh. As soon as I get on the air talking about this, thousands of people are going to come in here for this free pizza. This is going to be crazy. Well, after about an hour, two people came in. I'm like, hey, wait a minute here. And we had a whole stack of pizzas to cook. I'm like, this is going to look bad. So I started begging people to come in. Finally, I'm like, don't you people understand it? We've got free pizza here. And that got a few people in, but that was a lesson learned, right? It's like, okay, 1,000 people are not going to come to get a little sliver of pizza in a freezer section at a grocery store just because Wally Banks, who they've never heard of before, is on the air telling them to come do it. That was one of my radio lessons, kind of 101, from the first month on the job. But I'm telling you, that was an invention. Delicious. How many of this cocktail and that cocktail are ordered? What would you say? And by the way, I'm sorry about this. I said it wrong. I've got our favorite vegetable in America, but this is the most ordered cocktail worldwide. That's actually the information I have here, not in America. My guess is it's probably the same. What would you guess it would be worldwide? The most ordered cocktail in bars worldwide, according to Bacardi Cocktail Trends Report 2026, the margarita.
1: Oh, okay.
0: Second, the mojito. Third, pina colada.
1: Really? No martini?
0: That's number 10. Yep. Let's see here. Moving down, rum and coke, whiskey coke, vodka soda, gin and tonic. And they say the dry martini is the first drink in the top 10 that takes more than a pour. But it's like right at, it's is it number 9? I think it's number 9. Interesting. The dry martini is number 10, the actual dry martini. Tequila soda, gin lemonade, screwdriver. Cocktails that take shaking or muddling sit lower. The daiquiri at 14 and the Paloma at 19. Ever ordered a Paloma?
1: Nope.
0: Know what it is?
1: Nope.
0: I don't either. So, yeah, the margarita, the most ordered drink at bars worldwide. And then the mojito after that. And then the pina colada. That's interesting. All right. Well, whatever your cocktail is. I got to say, collectively, probably, the most, if there's one cocktail that I've ordered more than all the others combined, it would definitely be the dry martini. Also known as the Oxtini in many circles. In fact, the Oxtini used to be, true story, the Oxtini, named after radio personality the Ox, was actually on the bar menu, the printed bar menu on the tabletops at all the bar tables at the old Ciotti's in downtown St. Cloud.
1: Oh, cool.
0: The Oxtini, ladies and gentlemen. Ah, the good old days. But also, okay, vegetable. Doug texted in thinking the Bloody Mary and the tomato, which is actually a fruit. No, the Bloody Mary is not the number one cocktail, and the tomato is not the number one vegetable. Like you mentioned, I guess it's a fruit. Doesn't matter. It's not the tomato. The story on the New York Post is printed because there might be a shortage. There's a drought, and we could be hosed on the availability of the most, the favorite, America's favorite vegetable. the most consumed vegetable in the United States, you'll never get it. Broccoli.
1: Oh, that's what I would have guessed.
0: Really? Oh, okay.
1: I'm a broccoli guy.
0: See, I was a late comer to broccoli. My mother must have hated it. I didn't discover broccoli until I was in my 20s, and now I'm a big fan. I've never thought about my favorite vegetable, though. But now, of course, they're saying that the drought in California could threaten the country's broccoli supply.
1: Oh.
0: Researchers compiled 20 years of shipping records and federal drought data to build a model analyzing 14 potential sources of broccoli, including California, Arizona, Mexico, Canada, and 10 eastern states, showing that a severe drought in California could cause broccoli shipments to fall by 20%. Oh, the humanity of it all. Which means broccoli is going to be more expensive. Which means it's all Donald Trump's fault. Which means we got to vote for Democrats on November 3rd.
1: Mm.
0: I don't know. I mean, by extension, maybe I'm just blowing up on that one. But I didn't. I think one thing about broccoli, you have two totally different foods: raw broccoli and steamed broccoli. They don't even taste similar to me. Like raw broccoli bores me to death. If I can eat, if I eat a piece of broccoli or I eat nothing, I'm fine. But I like a good steamed broccoli with melted cheese.
1: Mm-hmm.
0: Got to have the melted cheese. Even if it's the stuff that RFK Jr. is trying to make illegal now. But that's okay. If we can't get the cheese anymore, we won't be able to get the broccoli anymore either because of the drought. Damn Republicans. We'll see. This is from Farmer Mike. Jack's naturally rising crust was the best. I can't find him anymore. There, yeah, I just had one recently. But it just seems like nothing tastes the same anymore. I think it's because I'm getting old and cranky or what. But yeah, what a great product. Thanks for joining us today. We will see you tomorrow for the Friday edition of the hit show Hot Talk with the Ox. Can't wait.
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7: This is your I-94 ramp cone zone update. The 210 I-94 ramp is closed. The interchange ramps will be closed to all travelers during construction, and traffic to and from Highway 210 in Fergus Falls will be detoured to the County Road 1/Tower Road. Highway 210 will remain open for travelers during construction. Traffic will shift to one side of the bridge and will be reduced to one lane in each direction. For construction updates, visit the Fergus Falls Chamber at fergusfalls.com and click on the cone zone. 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This cone zone update.

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7: 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What began as a goal to raise enough money to send 20 veterans to Washington, D.C., became a celebration of patriotism, generosity, and community at the Veterans Honor Flight of North Dakota and Minnesota Golf Tournament on August 10th at Balmoral Golf Course. Organizer Kim Peterson says the event raised $45,000 for the Honor Flight through sponsorships, donations, games, drawings, and the tournament's first ever silent auction. 144 golfers came together to support the mission, including 35 veterans proudly wearing tournament shirts. There were 129 sponsors and contributors as businesses, organizations, and individuals stepped up to make a difference. Peterson says that because of the incredible outpouring of support, approximately 20 veterans will now experience an honor flight to Washington, D.C. The next Veterans Honor Flight Golf Tournament is already scheduled for Monday, August 9th, 2027. Otter Tail County will receive $1,683,000 to help build a new stretch of regional trail. The funding comes from the Legislative Citizen Commission on Minnesota Resources, which recently selected the Glacial Edge Regional Trail Cabbage Hills segment for its annual funding recommendations to the Minnesota Legislature. The county had applied for a little over $1.8 million. The new trail will connect the state's Central Lakes Trail in Fergus Falls to the county's Heart of the Lakes Regional Trail in Maplewood State Park. It will give trail users a safer path along a busy road corridor and create more opportunities to enjoy the outdoors. Parks and Trails Director Kevin Fellbaum said, quote, "We are very grateful for this funding. This trail will give people a safe way to walk and bike along one of the busiest roads in our county. When it's done, we'll have 5 miles of paved, ADA-accessible trail with a new trailhead offering parking, restrooms, and other amenities. It's a big step toward making outdoor recreation safer and more available for all families in our communities." End quote. If the Minnesota Legislature approves the funding and the governor signs it into law in 2027, construction could begin in spring 2029. Moorhead police have identified the man whose body was recovered from the Red River as 27-year-old Luis Ramos of Fargo. Ramos was reported missing after entering the river near River Oaks Point and struggling in the water. His body was later recovered near the area where he was last seen. Police say no injuries or other evidence of suspicious circumstances were found, and the death is being investigated as a drowning. Governor Tim Walz is authorizing emergency assistance for 6 Minnesota counties hit by severe weather in late June and early July. Becker, Crow Wing, Fillmore, Houston, Mower, and Winona counties reported damage from severe storms, flash flooding, and tornadoes. The assistance will help communities repair and rebuild damaged public infrastructure. The total amount of state aid will be determined after damage assessments are completed. Despite losing the primary election by more than 45,000 votes, Republican candidate Mike Lindell is not giving up. Lindell announced he will privately fund a statewide recount and audit of every paper ballot cast in the August 11th primary. Despite losing by a wide margin to Republican nominee Lisa Daymuth, Lindell still says there are multiple anomalies in the results, including claims that vote totals were moved backwards during reporting and that some counties reported more votes than ballots cast. Lindell's statement says this will be the largest privately funded statewide paper ballot recount in U.S. history. Minnesota soybean farmers remain hopeful about trade with China. Minnesota Soybean Growers Association President Ryan Mockintoon farms near Brownton and says China continues buying U.S. soybeans despite trade disruptions. He says exports are critical.
8: My local co-op, we used to put it all in a truck and have to drive an hour, all these beans that are delivered there to a processor. We have a loop rail track at that elevator that's set up for export. So we need that market demand as well.
7: While Chinese purchases of U.S. soybeans are well above those of a year ago, China is still short of its 25 million metric ton commitment for the current marketing year. The Minnesota Department of Labor and Industry has announced the state will be raising the minimum wage at the start of the new year based on inflation. Minnesota's minimum wage will increase to $11.87 an hour for all employers in the state. The 90-day training wage for workers under the age of 20 will increase to $9.68. These rates reflect an increase of 3.99%. For KBRFRadio.com News, I'm Derek Sidian. 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
10: 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Mary Hybe, 65, of Fergus Falls, died August 12th at Essentia. The service will be Friday morning at 11 at Olson Funeral and Cremation. Visitation will begin at 10 for Mary Hybe. James Newman, 85, of Battle Lake, died August 5th at the Good Samaritan Center. The service will be 1 o'clock Friday at Our Savior's 10 Mile Lake Lutheran Church in Dalton. Visitation will begin at noon for Jim Newman. Ashley Duckwitz, 42, of Fergus Falls, died August 12th at Lake Region Healthcare. The service will be Saturday morning at 11 at Zion Lutheran Church. Visitation will begin at 10 for Ashley Duckwitz. That concludes the announcements.
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17: There never seems to be enough time in the day to get all your farm work done. You're tempted to cut corners, but doing so can put you at risk of injury or worse. I urge you to resist the temptation. Play it safe. So what if it takes a little longer? You'll live to farm another day. Farm safety is everyone's business. This reminder is brought to you by Farm to Four through the generous support of listeners like you across the country. Most older farmers today do not look back fondly on the mid-1980s. Ag historian Doug Hurt remembers it well.
18: Many of these farmers are young farmers, and they're following the advice of the USDA. Take out a loan, buy a new tractor, buy a new combine, buy more lands, rent more property, plant more wheat. And then when the economy tanks and interest rates skyrocket, they're fixed with very high interest rates, and they're having problems meeting their bills. And a lot of farmers couldn't pay their mortgages or pay off the tractor or the combine or the land that they bought, and bankruptcies become quite common. Farmers that thought they had a good start on life took it on the chin, to be particularly blunt about it.
17: Hurt says crop prices fell dramatically, due in part to an earlier grain embargo and rising interest rates in the early 1980s.
18: Some of the farmers that weathered the 80s the best were older farmers that didn't have a lot of debt, had capital reserves that they could weather the crisis. But many of these younger farmers that got in and thought they were doing what they were supposed to do really paid a very high price for it.
17: While the 1980s farm crisis was devastating to many, lessons were learned and American ag survived. That's Farm to Fork. I'm Darrell Anderson.
19: This is MNN Sports. I'm Mike Graham. The Golden Gopher football team will open the season 2 weeks from tonight when Eastern Illinois comes to town. Minnesota's hosting an open practice for fans tonight at Huntington Bank Stadium in preparation. Defensive back John Nestor says fall camp has gone well so far, and they're eager to showcase what they've done to fans tonight.
20: We had a great support system, you know, great crowd by the Gophers. Every time that we have an open practice, you know, and we have some of the best fans in the country, you know, and they come out and support it, you know, every single year, and they do a really good job. So, yeah, definitely excited to see them come out and practice, and, you know, definitely good to see them again.
19: Pro football, the Vikings and Ravens have wrapped up their second day of joint practice in Eagan. The two clubs will play a preseason game on Saturday at U.S. Bank Stadium in Minneapolis. Left tackle Christian Darrisaw of the Vikings says this has been good work for them.
21: It's way different than the games versus practice. We're kind of cutting it loose. Just trying to get those reps against a good defense, like I said. And it's just a great opportunity just for the team to see where we're at. And like I said, to have the 2 days against a good front like that, Baltimore, man, it's really... it's really good work.
19: And Darrisaw likes what he's seen.
21: Against a premier defense in this league, we have one too. But B-Flow, he's kind of a little different. And just to be able to go against Baltimore, man, it's, like I said, it's a true test to see where we're at. And we know we got some things we can fix, but we're right where we want to be.
19: Saturday's exhibition will start at noon in downtown Minneapolis. The Twins are off tonight. They'll play at San Diego tomorrow night. Minnesota's coming off of a three-game series sweep over the Atlanta Braves after yesterday's 6-4 win. They currently hold the final American League wildcard spot. And the Golden Gopher women's soccer team's in action tonight. They play at North Dakota State in Fargo. For more Minnesota sports info, go to MinnesotaNewsNetwork.com or follow us on X at Minnesota Radio. 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
23: 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I'm Mike Pearson with news and commentary from America's most essential industry, agriculture. 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Spray drones have been legal for American farmers to use since 2015, but the industry's growth ramped up after 2020 from practically nothing to 16.4 million acres sprayed last year. And the FAA wants to make sure drone pilots are following the rules. I'll have an update after this. 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As drone spraying becomes more popular around farm country, government regulators recently reminded operators that, yes, they are watching, and they're making it worthwhile to follow the rules. Earlier this month, the Federal Aviation Administration proposed a nearly $290,000 civil penalty against Gorge Drones of Stevenson, Washington. The agency says the company used a drone to dispense fertilizer on 15 separate occasions without holding an agricultural aircraft operator certificate. The FAA also alleges the drone itself was not registered and carried no airworthiness certificate. The flights took place between March and April of 2025. Now, that number is the proposed penalty, not the final one. Gorge Drones has the opportunity to respond before the FAA issues that final order. But yes, that number should get your attention. It would be the largest drone civil penalty on the books, eclipsing a $270,000 fine from 2024. It's also a big increase from last year, which saw 18 fines, ranging from under $2,000 to nearly $40,000. Under the FAA Reauthorization Act of 2024, drone operators can be fined up to $75,000 per violation, and the agency is looking to set an example. The rules here are specific. Flying a drone to take pictures of a field falls under one set of requirements. Flying one to release fertilizer seed or crop protection chemistries makes it an agricultural aircraft operation, and that requires a Part 137 certificate on top of remote pilot certification. As of last September, more than 1,700 operators hold that certificate. The FAA updated its enforcement policy this year to make legal action the first response rather than a warning. For our industry, not following the rules will be expensive. I'll have more when we come back.
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7: Minnesota News Network, I'm Sean Maloney. Minnesota's unemployment rate edged down 0.1 percentage point to 4.3% in July, while the national rate fell to 4.1%, Deed Commissioner Matt Verlech.
8: And I would say while the monthly numbers can fluctuate, we're strong over the year. Growth shows nice resilience of our diverse economy, and we remain focused at Deed on connecting Minnesotans with good jobs and helping employers find the workers they need to grow.
7: Despite the unemployment rate drop in July, Minnesota lost 1,900 non-farm jobs. At the same time, Minnesota's private sector lost 800 jobs. Minnesota health officials are warning consumers not to eat alfalfa sprouts sold under the Kelco and Everything Sprouts brands. The sprouts have been linked to a multi-state outbreak of E. coli and salmonella. 23 Minnesotans became sick between July 8th and August 8th, with two people hospitalized and no deaths reported. Officials say the sprouts were produced by Minnesota-based Everything Sprouts and sold at restaurants and grocery stores. Consumers should throw away any affected sprouts. Minnesota is investing more than $41 million through five grant programs aimed at recruiting, training, and retaining teachers. The money goes to schools, nonprofits, and teacher prep programs, including efforts to support new educators during the first years in the classroom. Greg Keith is with the State Department of Education.
9: We know that new teachers often enter the classroom and feel unprepared, overwhelmed, and we lose a significant number of new teachers in their first 3 years.
7: The grant program helps districts and other organizations offer support for educators during their first 1 to 3 years in the field. And wildfire experts say flames aren't always what destroys homes. Northern Arizona University fire ecologist Andy Thody says wind-driven embers can travel long distances and ignite structures far from the fire front.
11: Even if a wildfire is multiple miles away, the embers from that wildfire can actually be carried into communities. And if you have very receptive fuel beds of houses or vegetation around houses or fences, things like that, that is what typically gets neighborhoods.
7: Thody says that's why home hardening and creating defensible spaces are critical parts of wildfire preparedness. This is MNN.
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7: In other headlines, Congress has until the end of September to finalize funding for cancer research. The Trump administration has proposed a 12% cut in funding to the National Institutes of Health. Dr. Julie Grelow with the American Society of Clinical Oncology says this could wipe out the beginning stages of many research projects.
13: What is it about a normal cell that's turned on or off, the genes, the proteins involved, the interactions with the cell in our immune system? What is it that leads a normal cell to grow and divide out of control and then to spread?
7: Grelow says in large part because of federal funding, there are 18 million cancer survivors currently in the U.S. Minnesota's worker compensation claims continue a decades-long decline. A new report from the Minnesota Department of Labor and Industry shows paid claims per worker fell 42% between 2004 and 2024, reaching a record low. And the Minnesota State Patrol says alcohol may have been a factor in a deadly head-on crash near Princeton Wednesday afternoon. A 77-year-old Audubon woman was killed when an oncoming vehicle crossed the center line. Three others were injured, including the other driver, who suffered life-threatening injuries. This is MNN.
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18: Elon Musk's X AI faces off with Minnesota over AI nudification ban. Headline Channel 5 Wednesday. Taking effect August 1st, banning so-called nudification passed the Minnesota legislature this year. Now it's being challenged as anti-First Amendment. The law fines you $500,000 if you download nudified images using AI. As an aside, not sure if nudification and nudified have yet made the official Oxford English Dictionary yet, but they're coming. Motivations for the law include protecting people from embarrassment, bullying, etc. Also protecting political campaign ads and such. And on that, Los Angeles, California Mayor Karen Bass shared polling data showing she was up 12 points over her opponent. Later, it was exposed that the poll was fake. From the AP story, quote, the polling company wrote before shuttering its website this week that it was created as a short-term social experiment examining how purported polling information could enter and spread through the political information ecosystem without independent verification, close quote. Ahem. Several pollsters responded with concern and criticism and such, admonishing readers to always check the methodology and such of the polls they see. But there's no mention of criminal charges. Well, if this was in Minnesota, targeted at the Peggy Flanagan or Amy Klobuchar campaigns, we can't show them naked, but we can tell everyone they're really popular without evidence? Well, thinking outside the box, yeah, I'm not touching that one with a 10-foot pole. Here outside the box with the Ox 4 times daily on News Talk 1250 KBR.
0: I'm Tim Lesmeister, and this is from the pages of the Outdoor News, brought to you by OnX Fish. This is a lure that's been around for a little while, and it is relatively new to a lot of bass anglers. It's basically a round plastic ball with a bunch of tentacles shooting off of it. I'll tell you more about it, but first...
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0: This lure is called a amoeba, the uni, the urchin. It's basically a round plastic ball with a bunch of tentacles. It's been great for bass fishing. I think it's just something new they've never seen before. It's actually not a real small lure. It's quite big, considering that you're catching 2 pound, pound and a half bass on it, but you're getting some big ones too. And what you do is you just run a hook through this and just cast it out and let it sink slowly to the bottom. Like a wacky rig. A wacky rig is basically a hook that you jam through a worm right in the middle, and as the worm slowly sinks to the bottom, it undulates. And that's what this, what I call a tentacle bait, does. It slowly sinks to the bottom, and those tentacles just undulate. And when it finally hits the bottom, any bass that has seen this drop down through the water column tries to pick it up to see what it is. And it swims away with it. Maybe they're trying to eat it, but you'll feel that bite, and you can get a good hook set because that hook is generally exposed. Try it out. They do work well. This is from the pages of the Outdoor News.
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19: 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Listen anytime, any place with the Fergus Now app on your phone. Joining me now from the city of Fergus Falls, I got City Administrator Andrew Bremseth. Andrew, always fun to talk to you.
20: Yeah, thanks for having me, Dave. Appreciate it.
19: Well, we always start, anyway, talking the open forum.
20: Yeah, we had one member of the public last night speak during the open forum. Actually, two. One of them came in a little bit later and was recognized, but asking some questions about the 2014 housing report versus the 2026 housing study that we just recently completed, and wanted to see if the council had any thoughts between those two reports. So the mayor asked the HRA to do some additional looking into what changed between those that 12-year period. And then we had a second member of the public come later on and thank the city council and city staff and the community as a whole for supporting the downtown Santa Summer Splash event that happened a few weeks ago, and we're thankful for those that participated and all the time, energy, and work that went into that. So it was kind of a fun event.
19: I know Anthony made it to the dunk tank. Did you?
20: You know, we were at a family reunion out of town, so we did not make it. I certainly would have been a willing participant if we were in town. I would probably be on the list next time. I do know that the police chief took one for the team. Officer, I think Urich was in the dunk tank. We had a representation from the fire department, so the city crew is well represented, and I appreciate all of them taking my place.
19: I was out of town too, so I didn't get a chance to dunk anybody.
20: Next time, let's both be there, and you can dunk me all day.
19: Let's pop into the public hearings. We're talking about the expansion of SCR.
20: Yeah, so SCR Solutions is working on expansion of their property. We've been working on this for quite a while. And as part of the overall package to make that economic development project happen, they're applying for a MIF, which stands for Minnesota Investment Fund loan, which comes directly through the state of Minnesota. It's a $300,000 loan that's administered by the city, and $100,000 of that $300,000 becomes forgivable should they meet their hiring goals that are aligned within the project documents. So really a good kind of gap measure, closing the gap measure as it pertains to this project and using state funds to do that. So really an attractive loan, low interest. Actually, it might even be 0%. I don't recall the interest rate offhand. And then the forgivable component as well, which he's eligible for with this manufacturing expansion.
19: It's kind of nice, manufacturing some good high-paying jobs.
20: Exactly. And, you know, this is a priority, obviously, of us locally, but the state of Minnesota as well. Manufacturing jobs that are well-paying are important to any local economy, and no different here in Fergus Falls. They're a very valuable employer. They do great work. They employ a number of people today, and seeing that footprint double is going to be really exciting.
19: It's going to be great to see those, like I said, those jobs coming into town and everything. Let's pop down to consent agenda, and probably one of the big hot topics was the NDA with GFY Custom Crafts.
20: Yeah, so this is related to a development group that is looking at doing a project at the Kirkbride, or former Regional Treatment Center, State Hospital. Takes on many different identities depending on kind of the era of the person that you're talking to, but the old state hospital here in town, which is city owned. There is a development group that is currently doing due diligence and considering what a project may look like. And I'll say this, it would be a phased project that would have a number of partners and take significant amount of time with the size and scope of that building and that project. It's not going to be kind of a quick overnight kind of thing. The purpose of this NDA is not to do anything nefarious. It's not to hide a data center or anything like that. The purpose of this NDA is for the development group to be able to freely share proprietary and, you know, financial information that would give a comfort level to the city to be able to work alongside them to continue to try to advance a project like this. The city doesn't have an appetite to work with, you know, a developer that doesn't prove to be viable. And, you know, it's a significant project. And when I say that, I mean the building itself. Mm-hmm. It was a significant undertaking, and being able to openly identify, share, and see some of those things that shouldn't be published on the front page of the newspaper because no developer would ever work in that condition.
19: Yeah.
20: I think it's important to have that protection and be able to have those open dialogues and conversations to make sure that the taxpayers are well represented and that you know, it's a viable project should it move forward. I envision that despite an NDA like this, we would continue to keep the public abreast if things move forward, what a project scope could look like, you know, who we're working with, some of those things that certainly don't have anything proprietary or confidential associated with them, or even perceived to be confidential. Those things can continue to be offered to the public, and if progress is made, the public will be well aware of that.
19: And if you look back at the history of some of the developers who've said that they wanted to redo the RTC, there's a lot of them that are like, hey, yeah, I want to do this, but the city's like, can you do it? Do you have the money? Well, I can't tell you if we have the money or not. And it's kind of happened a couple times. So I can see the city saying, hey, NDA, just prove to us that you can do it.
20: Absolutely. I mean, it's not fair to ask a developer to come and stick their neck out and stand in front of a public meeting and disclose, you know, every dollar that or every asset that they have. And, you know, another thing that's happened in the past is as soon as people understand or have access to the developer or the players, there's a lot of people that are kind of intercepting that process or interjecting themselves into that process, which really just complicates everything. And so we have a very capable economic development director that we're working with, and Dr. James Lamont, and he will navigate the project. He will keep all of us involved as necessary. We'll get the information that's necessary to make good decisions. And if it comes together, I think everybody would be excited about the prospect of seeing that property redeveloped. If it doesn't, you know, we can say we tried and we did the due diligence and we went through the process, and we'll continue to look for somebody to redevelop the property. So more to come on that. I wanted to be clear that the NDA is not in place to try to hide anything nefarious to slip a data center. I mean, we hear examples of that across the state and across the country. And people are, you know, suspicious of that. And I totally understand, where they're coming from in regards to that, but this is something completely separate from that and related to proprietary information.
19: Well, sounds excellent. Let's talk a little bit about Wright Park.
20: Yeah, so Councilmember Mortensen brought this effort forward in working with Bimbo Bakery. They're looking at partnering with the city to, over a couple of years, donate some funds to do a beautification project in the community, and the council's kind of honed in on Wright Park. And what they're looking at doing is planting... in three phases, plants in the park, flowering plants in the park that really will look like the park used to. Not maybe the number and volume of flowers that you used to see, you grew up right in the area. You
19: grew up right there.
20: Well aware of what that used to look like. But really to start adding some of that color back and see some flowers in that area. For reference, we're thinking... after the three-year project is done, there would be plants that cover from about the Wright Park statute or the statute there through the entire length of the park to the south, so about to the railroad tracks. Pretty significant area. So we had a discussion last week about, you know, is there the garden club? Is there city staff? Is there service clubs?
19: It used to be city staff.
20: City staff used to maintain the area, and then over time, you know, budgets... you make some tough decisions and have to cut those things. So trying to wrap our arms around that. But at the end of the day, in partnership with Nature's Garden, who's providing some professional design and the plants and mulch, and then the monetary contribution from Bimbo Bakeries, really kind of a neat project that I think will not only make the downtown area look better, but also shows what can happen with partnerships when businesses and community members come together.
19: Well, let's talk about Ag Country Farm Credit Services giving a donation.
20: Yeah, so Ag Country Farm Credit Services has a Working Hero Fund, which is kind of a neat program, and they're contributing just over $3,900 to the fire department as part of a donation, and that will be used for gear for wildland firefighting and those types of activities. So that'll go into the 2026 fire department budget and go directly towards gear to outfit our firefighters.
19: That's a great thing something you definitely need.
20: Absolutely.
19: Well, let's head over to the Norgren property.
20: Yeah, so the Port Authority recently engaged Interstate Engineering to do some conceptual planning for the Norgren property. We've had a housing developer that's come forward and expressed interest and kicking off a project up there and looking at what that may look like. And the Port Authority thought that rather than, you know, do a real piecemeal kind of small development here, small development there, we should look at some layouts for the entirety of the site, try to grow some synergy and kind of phase this thing out. So as part of that, the Otter Tail County's partnering on 50% of the cost of that project. They may have some interest in housing. They're also maybe looking at some other things out there. And we were able to apply for a $5,000 grant through their Community Growth Partnership Program. This is Otter Tail County's program, or the CDA, I should say. And that $5,000 will go directly towards the cost of that interstate engineering study, which is in total, I want to say, about $19,000 worth of work.
19: Now, let's remind everybody, because it's been a long time since I've been there, where is the Norgren property?
20: So the Norgren property is right off County Road 111. It's called the Norgren property. It used to be owned by the Norgren family and be a
19: junkyard,
20: salvage yard. It's been owned by the Port Authority for, I want to say, close to 30 years now. A lot of cleanup has happened. It's been farmed since then. A portion of it was given back to the city to be the mountain bike park, and it's now called Ferber Park. And so there's some cool mountain biking opportunities and trails that are directly connected to this site. But it remains agricultural today and is prime for housing development and continued development to the northeast of our community. So infrastructure has been the biggest challenge, but with a developer at the table and a willing and strong partner in Otter Tail County, I think this might be a good time to really see some action out there and maybe get the infrastructure needed to at least begin the project at Norgren property.
19: And you kind of referenced that housing study earlier, and that just showed we need housing.
20: Absolutely. And in the biggest the biggest barrier to housing is infrastructure and the cost to build and, you know, some of those things. But this is a property that, you know, if the infrastructure is available or to the property, it's several hundred acres. It's a couple hundred acres in total. And there's a lot of potential and a lot of opportunity. Be very beautiful area, you know, connected to town, but far enough away that you get the kind of country living feel. And I think it's really going to be an area that would take off if we can get it started.
19: Well, let's move on down and talk a little bit about a development agreement with Wickland Properties.
20: Yeah, this is another economic development project expansion. So Wickland Properties is the owner of Premier Specialty Vehicles, which is right near the Humane Society. So they outfit and sell ambulance and emergency vehicles all across the upper Midwest and maybe even the country. And they're looking at expanding their footprint, almost doubling their footprint with an addition, and then adding staff as well. So as part of that project, we are doing a tax increment financing district. And last night we approved the development agreement with them, which basically highlights the things that have to happen to remain TIF, to be TIF eligible and remain TIF eligible, some of those hiring goals. I don't recall right offhand. I think it was adding about a half dozen positions that average at least $27 an hour, give or take. And so really, you know, good paying jobs in the community and again, increasing tax base with the expansion of the building. They've actually broken ground out there. So you can see dirt moving out there and you can kind of start to visualize what that's going to look like. So
19: it's going to be great.
20: Yeah, great project. Local owner, local business that's been a strong part of our community for many years. And great to see the success they're having and that they have chosen to continue to invest in Fergus Falls and grow their business right here at home.
19: Sounds excellent. Up next, this is kind of an interesting one, the Earth Cam.
20: Yeah, so the Fergus Falls Chamber of Commerce approached the city council last week at the Committee of the Whole about the idea of an Earth Cam. Earth Cam, which is a company, approached the chamber about being part of the America 250th anniversary series, where they deployed these cameras in a number of random communities across the country. Just to give kind of a look into the life, I think, of rural America, small town America across the country. And they reached out to Fergus Falls, and with the chamber, they explored a number of sites, including the Big Otter and some other areas. And where they ultimately landed as a proposal was on the Spies Riverfront Park Pavilion. And the proposed camera location and kind of visual would be with the mill in the background as the boutique hotel. You could kind of see down the trail or the path that leads to the mill. You can see the fence and some shrubbery and the river off to your left. So kind of, if you can envision it, we're kind of facing westward from a part of the pavilion structure itself. Ultimately, the council voted not to proceed with that, with the concern that, you know, if people are renting the pavilion for a private event, whether it be, you know, a wedding reception, a graduation party, a church service, what have you, that people should have the expectation of some level of privacy and shouldn't have to be watched. You know, that the camera is constantly live streaming. There doesn't necessarily have to be sound associated with it, and it's not recording, but it could be seen by anybody across the world, and they're free cameras to be able to watch. And so the thought process was, you know, they wanted to have a little more privacy than that, and that people could utilize that space without being, you know, being able to tell who it is and see their face. Where it was proposed to be located was low enough to the ground that if, you know, you or I were in that space and somebody knew us, they could identify us. Mm-hmm. And so some of the conversation at the meeting last night was they would be in favor of it if it was higher up and you could see that there were people there, but you couldn't see exactly who it was.
19: The details.
20: Yeah, and, you know, be able to get a name or a face, facial recognition, any of that kind of stuff that we're hearing about. So the ultimate direction was that they directed staff to try to find a location around the Spies Park area where it would be in a place high enough or broad enough that you couldn't actually make out who the people are, but see that there's activity and vibrancy and, you know, see our downtown area and let people kind of view what they would be like if they were to visit Fergus Falls. So The whole premise of the request was that EarthCam would provide the camera and all the equipment and things like that. The ask of the city beyond using city property and a public property is to cover the monthly cost as it relates to the electricity of the camera. And then Park Region was a willing partner to help cover the cost of the internet connection for the camera on a monthly basis. So kind of a minimal ask in terms of cost, but right now the council said no thanks at the proposed location and directed us as staff to continue to see if there's a viable place to put this that doesn't violate the privacy concerns of people.
19: Have you looked at some of the other Earth cams and where they're kind of placed and how they function?
20: Yeah, you see a hodgepodge. Somebody mentioned that is it Rainy River or Lake of the Woods, one of the two, there's a camera that's just literally on the water. You don't see people at all. You can watch the waves come in. It's kind of serene. There's one in Jamestown that's right over the big buffalo, so you can see the people that are coming to visit the world's largest buffalo sculpture, and it's, you know, just touristy type sites. There's a number of them that are located in, if a community has a town square or a park that serves as a town square, where it's just kind of broadcasting above that, and you see people coming and going and walking. Some are located on like a main street, and you can see the walker or the pedestrians and the vehicles and some of the vibrancy. I think one of the first ones they ever had was at the Welcome to Las Vegas sign. So you see kind of that tourism thing and the tourism thing. And then on Bourbon Street in New Orleans, I know is a big one. And when I was there a number of years ago, you know, could have family pull it up and see us on the camera and we'd wave and that kind of thing. So I think that's how it all started. And then this America 250 project has kind of taken more of a small town, get away from the more touristy, you know, big tourism things and see what the heart of America is all about related to this 250th anniversary. So I don't know if we'll come back with a location that's suitable and we just say no thanks and we move on, or if there's, you know, a location that would work perfectly that we haven't thought about, but that's what we're going to explore over the coming days. Councilmember Kwame brought up potentially putting it on top of City Hall when we replace the bell tower. Later this fall is the hope, and you know, have a view, but that'd probably be a way zoomed out view that probably doesn't provide a lot of value and to people that are, you know, watching as well. So I don't know. We're going to try to find some resolution to this, but you know, at the end of the day, it's not something that's urgent and needs to happen today.
19: We could do it kind of almost down by the Riverwalk. I mean, not zoomed in on the Riverwalk, but like, because you got the water flowing there and it's really cool.
20: Yeah, I mean, that was one of the very initial locations because the chamber obviously was the one that was approached, and they said, well, we could do it on chamber property, but with no winter maintenance on the Riverwalk, there wouldn't be probably a single human being for 7 or 8 months out of the year. The thought was maybe that's not exciting enough. So it's a lot of things to consider. And
19: hey, there's snow.
20: A lot of different variables.
19: Well, especially with the Hoot Lake being put down, the river's not open.
20: Yeah.
19: So you don't even have that.
20: It freezes, for sure. So yeah, good thought, but...
19: Andrew, anything else you need to talk about?
20: Yeah, no, real quickly, we also, last night, we added to the agenda, we had a bid opening yesterday morning for the first phase of the lead service line replacement project, which is all grant funded. Bids came in okay. They were just over engineer's estimate, but still within our project budget. And so the council approved that contract. It's about 22 homes that will be upgraded here this year for the lead service line. So that's that. And then I can't believe we're there, but it's already Labor Day coming up here on September 7th. And so we don't have, the way the calendar falls, we don't have another council meeting until after Labor Day. We have a kind of a 3-week stretch here.
19: Yeah.
20: And so I'm mentioning this early, but I won't be back on the air before then, that with Labor Day falling on Monday the 7th, garbage and recycling picked up on Monday gets shifted to Tuesday. Garbage and recycling normally picked up on Tuesday gets shifted to Wednesday, and then Thursday and Friday are unaffected. And then the next city council meeting, like I mentioned, is the day after Labor Day on September 8th at 5:30.
19: Well, sounds excellent. Andrew, thanks for coming in. Thanks for all you do to help our city.
20: Thanks, Dave. Appreciate it.
19: Andrew Bramseth, Fergus Falls City Administrator, joining us on News Talk 1250. KBRF, Fergus Falls, depend on it.
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1: With SRN News, I'm Keith Peters in Washington. Investigators are seeking to interview law enforcement officials in connection with the FBI search of Donald Trump's Mar-a-Lago estate as part of a Florida-based inquiry aimed to establish a conspiracy against the Republican president. That's according to multiple people familiar with the matter who spoke on the condition of anonymity on Thursday. The Trump administration is increasing pressure on Cuba by imposing more economic penalties on industries in the heavily sanctioned socialist country. The Treasury and State Department announced Thursday they're leveling new sanctions on nine state-owned mining, metal, and construction companies. On Wall Street, the Dow down by 703 points, the NASDAQ dropping 263, with the S&P 500 lower by 66. More details at SRNNews.com.
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10: Here's your forecast from News Talk 1250 KVRF. Becoming partly sunny today with a high of 84, south wind. Tonight, low 58, sunny for Friday with a high of 81, and a sunny weekend with 79 for Saturday's high, 80 for Sunday. That's your weather from News Talk 1250 KVRF.
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13: 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I'm Michelle Fischbach, and I'm cleaning up the fraud, paid for by official funds authorized by the House of Representatives.
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